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2: 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Matthew Juggins of Dovecot Cellar tells all.
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4: From the Sky News Centre at 2. At least five people have been killed after an Amazon cargo plane overshot the runway and crashed at Miami International Airport. Mayor Daniela Levine Carver has this update.
5: Earlier today, Prime Air Flight 7598 overran the runway. Five people lost their lives and five others were injured. My heart is with all of the families affected and to everyone who is grieving tonight. And we're also praying for the injured and for their families.
4: The Boeing aircraft, which was coming in from Puerto Rico, struck several vehicles before bursting into flames. Of those injured, three are in a critical condition and two others have been hospitalised. The co-leader of Germany's far-right party AfD says the country needs to be run sensibly, as exit polls project a landslide win for the party in one state. If so, it will be the first far-right party to win a state since World War II. A police dispersal order is in place after the arrival of a small boat in Portsmouth has led to protests there. Some 140 migrants in one small boat were intercepted in the English Channel yesterday. In sports, Arsenal made it 3 wins from 3 in the Premier League with a comeback 2-1 victory over Chelsea. Manchester United were held 2-2 at Everton. The visitors twice had the lead but conceded in stoppage time. Boss Michael Carrick says it's tough to take.
6: It hurts, you know, because we came here to win and we put ourselves in a good position and to bounce back and to get that goal and so close to the end, 30 seconds to go. We accept it, obviously, and we've got to learn from it because we'll be in these positions again and we need to make the most of it.
4: Hearts are up to second in the Scottish Premiership with a dramatic 2-1 victory at home to Dundee. Edinburgh rivals Hibs couldn't relieve the pressure on boss David Gray with a 2-1 defeat at St Johnstone. And Britain's George Russell's had to settle for second behind Kimi Antonelli in an eventful Italian F1 Grand Prix. That's the latest.

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1: Hello, Andy Lake here. You can catch me on Cambridge Radio every Sunday morning between 8 and 10. We play Sunday Scramble, where I scramble up the letters of a well-known Cambridge place and you have to unscramble them. We have reaction from the weekend football. That's Cambridge United, Cambridge City and Histon FC.
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7: From the Sky News Centre at 3. Five people are dead and five others seriously injured after an Amazon cargo plane overshot the runway while attempting to land in Miami. The Boeing 767-300 was coming in to land from Puerto Rico and hit vehicles on the ground. Miami's fire chief, Rayed Jadala, says crews were on the scene within seconds.
8: The airplane did strike a couple of vehicles. A couple of victims are actually trapped in the vehicles. In addition to that, we had a very complex fire. Engine compartments that were on fire, including a search and rescue of the pilot and co-pilot that were trapped in this aircraft.
7: A police dispersal order is in place as hundreds of protesters have gathered in Portsmouth. It's after a dinghy, reported to be carrying around 140 migrants, was intercepted in the English Channel yesterday. It's thought to have made one of the longest journeys of any small boat. Landings as far west as Hampshire are rare. The co-leader of Germany's far-right party AfD says the country deserves to be governed sensibly. Exit polls predict a landslide win in Saxony-Anhalt, which would mean it's the first time a far-right party could govern a German state since the Second World War. In sport, Arsenal made it 3 wins from 3 to start the defence of their Premier League title with a 2-1 victory at home to Chelsea. Captain Martin Odegaard got the winner.
9: It was a big game, massive game, tough opponent, really hard for us. It's just a really good team, so it's a big fight and we got there in the end, so brilliant.
7: Everton scored a dramatic stoppage time equaliser in a 2-2 draw at home to Manchester United. In the Scottish Premiership, Hearts were 2-1 winners over Dundee, while Hibs suffered defeat by the same score at St Johnstone. And Kimi Antonelli became the first home Formula One driver to win the Italian Grand Prix since 1966. The world championship leader overtook Mercedes teammate and title rival George Russell with just 3 laps to go, having started 19th on the grid at Monza. That's the latest.

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1: Hello, Andy Lake here. You can catch me on Cambridge Radio every Sunday morning between 8 and 10. We play Sunday Scramble, where I scramble up the letters of a well-known Cambridge place and you have to unscramble them. We have reaction from the weekend football. 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
8: From the Sky News Centre at 4. The AfD has fallen short in its quest to form Germany's first far-right state government since World War II. It appears to be three seats short of an outright victory, but still has around 44% of the vote. It's a major blow for the Chancellor's centre-right, CDU, which has led Saxony-Anhalt for 24 years. AfD co-leader Alice Weidel says it's a landmark result.
9: The people want political change. They don't want politics run against the interests of Germany. They want to finally feel that they are represented. And that's why they have voted for us and given us this sensational electoral mandate. And it will keep on going.
8: At least five people have been killed after an Amazon cargo plane overshot a runway in Miami, hitting multiple vehicles. Flights have been halted and all runways closed. Protesters have had a tense standoff with police in Portsmouth after the arrival of a small boat there, thought to be carrying around 140 asylum seekers. Hampshire police have launched a dispersal order. Those demonstrating are trying to stop authorities transporting the migrants to the processing centre. In sport, Chelsea's winning start to the Premier League's over after a 2-1 defeat at Champions Arsenal. Boss Xabi Alonso says it's a disappointing result.
10: A defeat has to hurt. It has been a very intense game with different moments for everything. We had chances to equalise in first half as well, a couple of chances. So it was a tight game. We did test, but never happy if you lose.
8: Manchester United let a lead slip as they were held 2-2 at Everton. Hearts are up to second in the Scottish Premiership with a dramatic 2-1 victory at home to Dundee. Edinburgh rivals Hibs suffered a 2-1 defeat at St Johnstone. And Britain's George Russell's had to settle for second in an eventful Italian F1 Grand Prix. The Mercedes driver was overtaken by title rival and teammate Kimi Antonelli, who fought his way back from 19th in the closing stages at Monza. That's the latest.

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8: From the Sky News Centre at 5. Five people have been killed after an Amazon cargo plane overshot the runway while attempting to land in Miami. The aircraft also hit several vehicles on the ground. Amazon says it's working to understand what happened. A German far-right party has surged to a resounding victory in a regional election. The AfD's won around 44% of the vote in Saxony-Anhalt, but appears to be three seats short of an outright majority. It wants to become the country's first hard-right party to run a state since the Second World War. Our reporter Alistair Bunkel, who's in the capital Magdeburg, says members are celebrating.
9: What they are very clear about is that they have won the popularity contest that has been this election, and they have won it big, and they are clear that they do have a mandate to govern.
8: Turnout was nearly 78%. Hundreds of protesters gathered in Portsmouth last night after around 140 migrants were rescued in a single dinghy in the English Channel yesterday. Demonstrators were blocking roads in an effort to stop the people who'd arrived on the small boat from leaving the city. In sport, reigning Premier League champions Arsenal came from a goal down to get a 2-1 win at home to Chelsea. The title holders conceded early, but hit back with goals from Kai Havertz and captain Martin Odegaard. Manager Mikel Arteta says it was fascinating.
10: I think from start to finish, it was an absolute joy to watch our team play, compete, the composure, the personality, the threat that we generated. Some huge individual performance as well, and the atmosphere in the stadium is just something great to witness.
8: Manchester United were denied all 3 points, despite leading twice in a 2-2 draw at Everton. In the Scottish Premiership, Hibs suffered a 2-1 defeat at St Johnstone, while Edinburgh rivals Hearts won by the same score against Dundee. And Formula One World Championship leader Kimi Antonelli fought back from 19th on the grid to win the Italian Grand Prix. And that's the latest.

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1: 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Drink sangria in the park. And then later, when it gets dark,

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1: Hello, Andy Lake here. You can catch me on Cambridge Radio every Sunday morning between 8 and 10. We play Sunday Scramble, where I scramble up the letters of a well-known Cambridge place and you have to unscramble them. We have reaction from the weekend football. That's Cambridge United, Cambridge City and Histon FC.
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4: From the Sky News Centre at 6, demonstrators have been trying to stop migrants from leaving Portsmouth after they arrived in a small boat. They blocked roads for hours with police putting a dispersal order in place. These people told us why they joined in.
5: Because why are we letting them in our country? Why are they allowed to just come over?
6: What's going on? It's we'll protect our country from invasion. That's what's happening, you know, from rapists and murderers. That's what's going on.
4: The government's condemned the behaviour. On Saturday, masked demonstrators blocked roads into Dover. Five people have been killed and another five injured after an Amazon cargo plane careered off the runway at Miami International Airport. It struck a number of vehicles and burst into flames. The Chancellor will unveil a £150 million fund for fast-growing northern firms later. John Healey will set out plans to boost growth with more investment outside the UK's biggest cities. But the announcement comes after renewed pressure on the government's economic plans, with UK borrowing costs rising. Business Secretary Jonathan Reynolds insists Labour will build the economy.
7: Yes, the cost of living is a priority for him, of course it is, but so is the cost of doing business. And there is no taxation answer that will meet the British people's expectations on social care or defence or public services. We need a stronger economy. We've had some positive progress, but we want more.
4: Health leaders claim staff in England's A&E departments face violence or aggression on a daily or weekly basis. 96% of staff surveyed say they've been abused by patients or the public. Germany's AfD has fallen just short of a majority as it tries to form the country's first far-right state government since World War II. The party of Chancellor Friedrich Merz slumped to a disastrous result in Saxony-Anhalt. In sport, Everton came from behind twice to grab a 2-2 draw at home to Manchester United in the Premier League, while Arsenal beat Chelsea 2-1. Hearts are up to second in the Scottish Premiership following a 2-1 win at home to Dundee. That's the latest. I'm Faye Rowlands.
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9: Light cloud and a gentle breeze. That's what we've got in store for Monday. A little bit of cloud around this morning, some sunshine as well. That sunshine disappearing as we make our way up into a Monday afternoon. A bit more cloud coming in this afternoon and it's turning breezy. Maybe a scattered shower or two. Temperatures, well, they're up and around 23 degrees expected today.
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Rolling Stones, Don't Stop Getting Things Going for this Monday morning. Good morning, Cambridge Radio. It's Early Breakfast with Brian, right up until 7. Just your weekend went well. Another working week lays before us. It's September the 7th already.

10 minutes after 6 o'clock, Jesus Jones, right here, right now. Cast your mind back to Friday morning. We set you this question. 88% of people cannot resist this when on holiday. What is it? Chris is going for dessert. Tony's saying a beer before midday. Christopher is held back on his answer once more. After another inappropriate answer came popping into my head. Well, thank you very much for holding that back there, Christopher. Clive saying a stick of rock. On the script that sits right in front of me, from that question, Friday morning, 88% of people cannot resist this whilst on holiday. It was, checking work emails. Well, there's a thing. We'll get you another question on. I was jumping ahead. We'll get you another question on next. After this, from In Excess.

0: know you're one of my kind.
1: In Excess, need you tonight. Time to grab that notepad. Turn over a fresh page. Jot this question down. We're going to need some answers before 7 this morning. According to a new study, 13% of us still have this item from our youth. What is it? According to a new study, 13% of us still have this item from our youth. What do you reckon that could be? 07919 070490. Text or WhatsApp. Email studio@cambridge.radio. Across the socials this morning, Cambridge Radio UK, Facebook, Instagram. Out at X, Cambridge Radio. You can drop off your answer right there. According to a new study, 13% of us still have this item from our youth. What do you think that is?

0: John Anderson, Money in the Bank. On the way, I think we'll go with some Dan and Shay. But first, let's see what goes, let's see what gives. Out on the roads this morning as we get about our business early doors. Long road, both directions. Trumpington, they've got some gas main work going on there at Robinson Way. Clayhide Road. Out at Water Beach. That is closed for emergency repairs, roadworks between Cambridge Motorboat and the Bridge Pub. We'll keep an eye on things for you. We'll update that travel again around about 20 to 7 this morning.
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The wonderful Dan and Shay. That is the old guys. Well, how was your weekend? Not bad weather-wise. The sun was still shining yesterday, making the most of that sunshine. A little bit indifferent today as the clouds rolling in. Only the odd scattered shower could be around for a Monday, but what more do we need for a Monday morning, hey?

the end of the street. How's that question going? We set a little early this morning. According to a new study, 13% of us still have this item from our youth. What is it? Let's have your answers in before 7 this morning.

Madness and Michael Caine, 6:33 on the way, 7 o'clock this morning. You've got the Cambridge Breakfast with Julian Clover, 9:30 at Linden Ness. Holly Ince looks after lunchtime from midday. You got Flavour from 2. Home with Lucy Milazzo at 4 o'clock this afternoon. AIU Perspective, Dr. Sean Lang, this afternoon from 6. Into the evening we go. Monday evening, me old mate Les Ray, Strummers and Dreamers from 7. Rock of Ages from Paul Cristofaro at 9. We round things off with the Kibbutz Cat Show from 11. That's how Cambridge Radio shapes up for this Monday. You can find all the details that you need on the website, cambridge.radio.

0: Los Lobos with La Bamba. Before that, Brian Adams, Cuts Like a Knife. On the way, I think we'll take some Gary Wright. But first, let's see what goes. Let's see what gives. Out on the roads this morning as we get about our business early doors. We'll start off Clayhithe Road. Both directions at Water Beach is closed for emergency repairs between Cambridge Motorboat and at the Bridge Public House. Long Road out at Trumpington. They've got temporary lights in place to assist the gas main work taking place there. Julian will keep an eye on things for you. He'll update that travel again at round about 20 past 7 this morning.
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9 minutes away from 7, Cambridge Radio. Morning, early breakfast. Julian's on the way from 7 with the Cambridge breakfast. Let's sort you out this question first. According to a new study, 13% of us have this item from our youth. What is it? Way out there, the answer today. A lava lamp. I don't think I had one of those when I was a youth. We'll get you another question on. We'll get you Tuesday, right on track, 6 a.m. tomorrow morning.

Michael Bolton, How Am I Supposed to Live Without You? That'll do it for early breakfast for this Monday. I'll be back tomorrow from 6, on the way from 7, here at Cambridge Radio. You've got the Cambridge Breakfast with Julian Clover. I shall round things off with Squeeze.

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4: From the Sky News Centre at 7, a police dispersal order is in place after hundreds of protesters gathered in Portsmouth overnight following the arrival of 140 migrants on a small boat. The demonstrators blocked roads for hours in the second major anti-migrant protest of the weekend. On Saturday, masked groups blocked access to the port of Dover. The government's condemned what it's called intimidating and thuggish behaviour. This man explains why he joined last night's protest.
5: When you hear it somewhere in Dover and it's like, well, that's somewhere else, it's kind of an issue, but it's not really my problem. But when it happens on your own doorstep, it kind of makes it very real.
4: The Chancellor is giving a speech later explaining how he intends to accelerate the world's fifth biggest economy. John Healey will set out how he views some of the economic challenges the UK faces, but with the backdrop of rising borrowing costs globally. Far-right party Alternative for Germany is claiming an historic victory in a state election after taking 44% of the vote. But because every other major party refuses to go into coalition, it needed 50% to govern outright. Health leaders claim staff in England's A&E departments face violence or aggression on a daily or weekly basis. The Royal College of Emergency Medicine says 96% of workers it questioned say they've been abused by patients or the public. Arsenal manager Mikel Arteta praised his team's exceptional performance as they came from a goal down to beat Chelsea 2-1 in the Premier League. He says a big tackle from defender Esri Konsa on Chelsea's Morgan Rodgers summed up his team's desire.
6: Very English tackle, the crowd reacted immediately. You guys love that more than a goal sometimes. It was great, obviously. It was phenomenal.
4: Everton scored an injury time equaliser to draw 2-2 with Manchester United. Kimi Antonelli won the Italian Grand Prix. He came from 19th on the grid to take victory. And perhaps laughter really is the best medicine. A trial in Turkey suggests laughter therapy could help people with a common lung condition breathe better. That's the latest. I'm Faye Rowlands.
7: Cambridge Radio News, I'm Julian Clover. A major Cambridge business has been sold more than a year after plans to relocate from Cambridge fell through. Marshalls Aerospace, based at Cambridge Airport, had to move to Cranfield University in Bedfordshire, but said the move was no longer affordable. The business has now been sold in its entirety to the Aurelius Group. The deal is subject to UK government security checks as well as other regulatory approvals, with completion expected by the end of September. Cambridge residents have raised concerns about new public art planned for Nightingale Community Centre in Queen Edith's, saying it's a hotspot for antisocial behaviour. The City Council is spending £47,000 on artwork, including up to six sculptures celebrating the garden's wildlife. But volunteers say teenagers regularly gather there to smoke and drink. And a dog had to be rescued by firefighters after becoming trapped in a barbed wire fence in Fen Stanton. Twiggy became entangled on the fen at around 11 a.m. on Thursday. Crews from Chatteris Fire Station carefully cut away the wire with help from Twiggy's owner before carrying her back to the owner's vehicle. She was in pain and distress, but thankfully wasn't seriously injured, although she was taken to the vet as a precaution. That's the latest. There's more at cambridge.radio.
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7: Early sunny spells gradually giving way to thicker cloud and rain or showers, with this clearing during the afternoon, becoming dry and bright with sunny spells later in the afternoon. A warm, perhaps very warm, in Suffolk and Essex, looking ahead to tonight. Early evening sunny spells giving way to wet conditions. Rain occasionally heavy, moving north-eastwards overnight, becoming breezy mainly on the coasts, and a minimum temperature of 12 degrees Celsius.
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7: Good morning. Welcome to Monday's Cambridge Breakfast.

So thanks to Brian O'Reilly for the last hour at the start of another week of Early Breakfast. Brian is back tomorrow morning at 6 o'clock. And that was Catatonia and Mulder and Scully on Cambridge Radio at 9 minutes after 7. And a very good morning to you. Welcome to Cambridge Breakfast at the start of another week. It's Monday, the 7th of September. Good to have you around our virtual breakfast table this morning. Did get a good night's sleep? I thought I had a completely dreadful night's sleep, really. It felt like I'd only had 2 hours. Apparently I had six. And I say I went to bed at 10 o'clock last night, which didn't seem particularly bad. Anyway, I hope you slept a little bit better than I did this morning. I'm going to run through the local papers for you shortly, keeping up to date on the local sport. I've got our quiz, Slow Radio, at 7:45. And it's Air Ambulance Week. It starts today, runs over the next 7 days, hearing from Darrell Brown, MBE, who is the CEO of Magpus Air Ambulance Service, after 8. And after 9, are training researchers to become comedians. Is it the same skill set? Dr. Andrew Holding will tell us about an event at Cambridge Junction tomorrow. You are most welcome to get in touch with us as well. 07919 070490 on text or on WhatsApp at studio@cambridge.radio if you prefer the email. Live across Cambridge and South Cambs, we are Cambridge Breakfast, but this is The Police.

That's the Police and Spirits in the Material World. It is 12 minutes past seven, and we'll take a look now and see what's making the news so far this morning. The front page of the Cambridge News has their take on the Market Square development, the council green lights refurbishment scheme, but controversial Gates proposal put on hold. We were talking about this the other morning, weren't we? I think it must have been Thursday, actually. And there was some sort of slight, I don't know, there was uncertainty really as to exactly whether or not these gates, there would have been, I think, four of them around the outside of the inner market. And that's made the news of the front page of the Cambridge News this morning. And you can have a look there. Also covering Cambridge United's loss against Burton's last-minute equaliser, which I don't think left many people very happy, certainly not on the Cambridge United side of things. Pippa Hailings, the South Cambridgeshire MP, has written a piece for the Cambridge Independent. She says chalk streams cannot keep absorbing obstruction and sewage and need investment. So those are the local titles this morning. The FT has a warning by defence and intelligence officials who claim Europe is failing to deter Russia's hybrid war against the continent and must rapidly develop new methods to suppress Moscow's campaign against NATO member states or risk escalation. The Express also leads on that story with Shadow Defence Secretary James Cartledge urging Labour to boost military spending in order to be able to prevent sabotage attacks linked to Russia. The Metro features an interview with the protester dragged from Reform UK's annual conference who says she suffered bruising and pulled hair in the incident. The Mail carries words from Shadow Home Secretary Chris Philp, who says his counterpart, Shabana Mahmood, has chickened out of bringing forward urgent immigration reforms. The Telegraph reports the British Chambers of Commerce is calling on the Chancellor, John Healey, to scrap the pension triple lock to help the economy. The Guardian reports on how schools and councils in England are expecting a major surge in applications for children who require a special needs plan. The Times leads with claims from a whistleblower that only 1% of asylum claims are legitimate. The Mirror focuses on a survey suggesting 96% of emergency medics have experienced violence or aggression at work. The Eye leads on calls for Lord Blunkett, a key ally of the Prime Minister, along with almost 300 MPs and peers, in a call for the government to boost funding for hospices. That will be certainly a lot of attention there at the Arthur Rank Hospice charity, which of course lost funding from Adam Brooks in the last few months. The Sun carries the story of skydiver Holly Whiffin, who, after being accidentally kicked in the head by another skydiver mid-air, fell 10,000 feet, hit a tree, and lived to tell the tale. And the Star says there are fears around the security of Prince Harry and Meghan's children as they prepare to start school in Britain. And those are the stories, or some of them anyway, making the news this morning. We'll have our first look at the travel now. We're going to start on the M11 going southbound. Long delays there because of an accident. It's now on the hard shoulder from Junction 8, Stansted. So the Bishop Stortford turn through to Junction 7A, which is the A1025 at Harlow North. We've got congestion for 3 miles before Junction 8. It's going to take you 30 minutes to get through that particular section. Traffic was stopped for about half an hour, I think round about sort of 6:30, 6:45 kind of time. Lanes have reopened, but you might expect quite a bit of congestion in the area there. In town, Long Road, temporary lights because of gas main work in both directions at Robinson Way. Also, Luard Road in Cambridge, taking turns because of electricity work. This is both directions between Hills Road

0: 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Les Ray explores timeless ballads, traditional tunes and bold new songwriting. 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

0: It's Jungle Someday Somewhere on Cambridge Radio. It's 21 minutes after 7 now. We will do the business news and a new fund to move business north. Plus, more young people are getting back to nature. Mante Falkenstein is here with our Money Minute.
1: A £150 million fund's being launched to help fast-growing businesses expand across the north of England. The Chancellor will promise direct state backing for university spin-outs and tech firms to spread wealth beyond London and the South East. Ministers claim the public cash will unlock private investment and create skilled local jobs ahead of next month's budget. The Unite Union's promising to protect Jaguar Land Rover workers after reports that up to 4,000 jobs could go. Salaried staff and managers are being offered voluntary redundancy as the carmaker scrambles to cut £1.7 billion worth of costs. Single bus fares across Glasgow and Strathclyde are now capped at £2. The price drop extends a scheme already running across the Highlands and Islands to help passengers tackle the cost of travel. Ministers are planning to roll out the £2 ceiling across the rest of Scotland by the end of this Parliament. And the National Trust says another record number of young people have signed up. More than 50,000 18 to 25-year-olds have become members in the past 12 months. The charity says that's up 26% in a year.

As Sheila and B Devotion and Spacer on Cambridge Radio. It's a Monday morning. I don't know, the light has really sort of started to change a little bit at over the last, I would say, I don't know, the last week or so, really. It's beginning to take on, you know, that sort of autumn feel. I know autumn is on the way, but, you know, it is a change of direction, shall we say. Now, coming up at 9.30 this morning, we've got Linda Ness. Holly is here at 12 midday, and we'll have the headlines and sport here next, and that is after Taylor Swift.

Taylor Swift and Post Malone as well. That's Fortnite on Cambridge Radio, where the time is now 7:31. These are this morning's headlines. Hundreds of people have been on the streets of Portsmouth to protest against people crossing the channel illegally. They were trying to stop the processing of migrants after reports that 140 people arrived on a dinghy yesterday. The Chancellor is going to set out Labour's plans to grow the economy, but it's against a difficult financial backdrop. John Healey will announce £150 million for fast-growing firms in the north of England as the government continues its devolution push. Five people have been killed after an Amazon cargo plane overshot a runway in the United States. It was coming into land at Miami International Airport yesterday afternoon. The Unite Union is promising to support Jaguar Land Rover workers after reports that up to 4,000 jobs could go. The carmaker has opened a voluntary redundancy programme as it looks to cut costs by £1.7 billion over 2 years. Here, a major Cambridge business has been sold more than a year after plans to relocate from Cambridge fell through. Marshalls Aerospace, based at Cambridge Airport, had planned to move to Cranfield University in Bedfordshire, but said the move was no longer affordable. And Cambridge residents have raised concerns about new public art planned for Nightingale Community Garden in Queen Edith's, saying it's a hotspot for antisocial behaviour. The weather becoming cloudy with patchy rain this morning. It's going to be sunny later with highs of 26 degrees Celsius.

0: In sport, Cambridge United assistant manager Adam Barrett says his team were all denied all his team were all start again. Adam Barrett says his team were denied all 3 points against Burton Albion by a clear handball. Curtis Tilt scored a controversial late equaliser to secure a 2-2 draw as Hughes once again dropped points from a winning position. Another big talking point from the game was the dismissal of head coach Neil Harris, but Barrett insists he can't say too much about the incident, which saw Harris shown a red card.
1: No, not really. I was sort of involved in that turnaround, and obviously there was a little bit of a melee, so I'd just come across and just grabbed Neil, and then the ref had already made his decision. So, no, I didn't see too much of what was going on. I was concentrating on, I was seeing the lads' reaction, I was seeing the lads protesting. So I didn't hear what was said or what went on there. Just turned around and seen Neil over the side, so just dragged him away, and that was that.
0: Now with the rest of the morning sport, here's Colin Besley.
2: Arsenal boss Mikel Arteta says they've shown they're capable of performing at an even higher level than last season after a 2-1 win over Chelsea. The Premier League champions came from a goal down to make it maximum points from their opening 3 games.
3: It depends on if we maintain and sustain that desire, that humbleness, and continue every day to try to find a better version of myself and the team. We still have a lot to grow and a lot to offer, and this is the ambition of the team.
2: Manchester United's inconsistent start continues as they were held 2-2 at Everton following a defeat and a victory. Hearts are 3 points off the top of the Scottish Premiership thanks to a 2-1 win at home to Dundee. They came from a goal down to make it 4 straight league victories. Edinburgh rivals Hibs suffered a 2-1 defeat to St Johnstone, though, to keep more pressure on boss David Gray. Manchester City got their women's Super League title defence off to a winning start with a 3-1 victory over Birmingham. Khadija Shaw scored twice for the champions. Last season's runners-up Arsenal got past Brighton 1-0, while North London rivals Tottenham overcame West Ham 3-1. Britain's George Russell's Formula One title hopes have suffered a huge blow after a second-place finish at the Italian Grand Prix. He was overtaken by Mercedes teammate Kimi Antonelli, who started 19th in the closing stages and drops 66 points behind his rival in the standings. It's the first time a home driver has won at Monza for 60 years. Carlos Alcaraz remains on course for a 3rd US Open tennis title. After easing into the quarterfinals, the defending champion won in straight sets against American Tommy Paul at Flushing Meadows. In the women's draw, top seed Aryna Sabalenka will face Linda Noskova for a place in the last 4, thanks to a comfortable victory over Taylor Townsend. And England's women cricketers wrapped up their summer with a one-day international series whitewash over Ireland. The hosts eased to a 114-run victory at Worcester to make it 3-0.
4: The toilets

0: Funboy 3 and Our Lips Are Sealed. I mentioned I got a most appalling night's sleep last night. At least I think I did. I went to bed. What time did we go to bed? It was vaguely 10 o'clock, which is not too bad, maybe. Maybe a tiny bit late for a Sunday when you're getting up at silly o'clock to do a radio show. So I found myself awake in the middle of the night, and I listened to a podcast, and news-based one, which I never know if listening to news-based stuff in the middle of the night is a good idea or not, really, but normally seems to work. It didn't last night, so I started looking for other things to listen to, and I found a podcast called The Sleeping Forecast. Now, I'd heard a bit about this, and it kind of mixes in the old shipping forecast with bits of classical music on a repetitive nature. And the idea is, because it's repetitive, that's what lulls you off to sleep. Anyway, last night's edition, or the one I found anyway, had football results. Very strange. There's a commentator, John Murray, who comes from the northeast of England, and he has a very soothing voice, actually, when he sort of speaks slower and quietly and not doing all of the football shouting kind of thing. So it was all fairly relaxed. I'm not entirely sure. I think it did work eventually, but it took a while to do that. It's Cambridge Radio with me, Julian Clover, and let's have a look at what's happening on the travel so far this morning. Starting off then on the M11, which was encountering some problems the last time we took a look. Still very much the case. An accident on the hard shoulder from Junction 8 of Bishop Stortford through to Junction 7A, which is Harlow North. And it's pretty much the same as the last time we spoke on this. Congestion 3 miles before Junction 8 is a travel time of 30 minutes on that. Some roadworks in Cambridge. I was bemoaning the lack of them. I possibly shouldn't have done, really. First of all, temporary lights because of gas main work. Long road in both directions at Robinson Way. Also, Luard Road in both directions. There's some electricity work between Hills Road and Luard Close. On public transport this morning, not seeing any immediate problems there. We will, of course, keep an eye on all of that. And on the way, we've got a chance to experience some slow radio, and that's next.
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Desmond Dacre, get it if you really want. It's 10 minutes before 8. It is time for Slow Radio. We started this last week. It's where we take a piece of music and slow it right down to the extent that it's running at just half the speed that it should be. And then you have to identify it, which is sort of fairly straightforward, other than the fact that they all sound like a funeral march. Here is Slow Radio number 5, I think. Actually, that sounded a bit full speed for my liking. Don't know if I approve. If you can identify it, you've got an early shout, more like Inch of Music. 07919 070 490 on text or on WhatsApp or at studio at cambridge.com.

Natasha Bedingfield and these words. I think it's officially one of those mornings, you know, and things just don't seem to go quite right the way that you want them to. Anyway, slow radio was supposed to sound something like this. Actually sounds like a collection of cats talking to each other. But we've kind of given the game away a little bit. Or have we? I don't know. But I've got a couple of responses into the not-so-slow radio. We'll go for those after 8 o'clock this morning. Also chatting to the CEO of Magpass Air Ambulance at the start of Air Ambulance Week as well. News, though, on the way from the Sky News Centre after Martha Reeves and the Vandellas.

roads this morning. First of all, Barton Road, slow coming in through M11, Junction 12, travel time of 10 minutes. And M11 southbound from Bishop Stortford through to Harlow North, slow following the earlier accident.

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8: From the Sky News Centre at 8. Ministers have condemned the behaviour of anti-migrant protesters at last night's demonstration in Portsmouth. Hundreds gathered in a standoff with police, blocking roads around the Eastney Marina. They were trying to stop the processing of migrants after reports that 140 people arrived on a dinghy yesterday. On Saturday, masked protesters blocked access to the port of Dover. Here's Government Minister Emma Reynolds.
9: I absolutely support the right to peaceful protest, but this has crossed a line. This is thuggish and intimidating behaviour. Can I just put on record the government's thanks to the police and other emergency services for bringing this situation under control?
8: The Chancellor's going to set out Labour's plans to grow the economy, but it's against a difficult financial backdrop. John Healey will announce £150 million for fast-growing firms in the north of England. Five people have been killed after an Amazon cargo plane overshot a runway in the US. It was coming in to land at Miami International Airport yesterday afternoon. The Unite Union is promising to support Jaguar Land Rover workers after reports that up to 4,000 jobs could go. The car makers opened a voluntary redundancy programme as it looks to cut costs by £1.7 billion over 2 years. Two US envoys say they've had encouraging talks in Kyiv as Washington renews efforts to end the war with Russia. Steve Witkoff and Jared Kushner went there after meeting Vladimir Putin in Moscow on Saturday. Arsenal made it 3 wins from 3 at the start of their Premier League title defence after coming from behind to beat Chelsea 2-1. Ainsley Maitland-Niles had a debut to remember for Everton as he scored a 96-minute equaliser in a 2-2 draw with Manchester United.
10: It's amazing. Everybody wants to start off like that, and thankfully I did. The ball fell to me at the edge of the box and put my foot through it. And ended up in the top corner, which was I'm happy about.
8: Defending champions Carlos Alcaraz and Aryna Sabalenka are both safely through to the quarterfinals of the US Open tennis. That's the latest. I'm Faye Rowlands.
11: Cambridge Radio News, I'm Julian Clover. A major Cambridge business has been sold more than a year after plans to relocate from Cambridge fell through. Marshalls Aerospace, based at Cambridge Airport, had planned to move to Cranfield University in Bedfordshire, but said the move was no longer affordable. The business has now been sold in its entirety to the Aureus Group. The deal is subject to UK government security checks, as well as other regulatory approvals, with completion expected by the end of September. Cambridge residents have raised concerns about new public art planned for Nightingale Community Garden in Queen Edith's, saying it's a hotspot for antisocial behaviour. The City Council is spending £47,000 on artwork, including up to 6 sculptures celebrating the garden's wildlife. But volunteers say teenagers are regularly gathering there to smoke and drink. And a dog had to be rescued by firefighters after becoming trapped in the barbed wire fence in Fenstanton. Twiggy became entangled on the fen at around 11 a.m. on Thursday. Crews from Chatteris Fire Station carefully cut away the wire with help from Twiggy's owner before carrying her back to the owner's vehicle. She was in pain and distress, but thankfully wasn't seriously injured, although she was taken to the vet as a precaution. That's the latest. There's more at cambridge.radio.
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11: Early sunny spells gradually giving way to thicker cloud and rain or showers, but this clearing during the afternoon, becoming dry and bright with sunny spells later. Warm, perhaps very warm in Suffolk and Essex, maximum temperature of 26 degrees Celsius. And looking ahead to tonight, early evening sunny spells giving way to wet conditions. This evening, rain occasionally heavy moving southeastwards overnight, becoming breezy, mainly on the coast, and a minimum temperature of 12 degrees Celsius.
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Bowman Holiday, don't try to stop it. It's 8 minutes after 8 o'clock on a Monday morning. It's the 7th of September. Good to have you round our virtual breakfast table for another Cambridge breakfast. Start off the hour with a reminder of slow radio for this morning. This one just sounds like cats screeching. I don't think I dare play it for much longer, but that's the piece of music we want you to identify. We had a not-so-slow version, which was earlier on, which enabled Lawrence and Deborah to get in with the correct answer. So well done to both of you. We will give it one more time. One more. Whoops. Yeah, there we go. It's only half speed. It sounds like it's, I don't know, quarter speed or something. But no, it's only half speed. If you can identify it, 07919 070490 on text or on WhatsApp, or alternatively, studio at cambridge.radio will reach us as well. We'll be chatting about Air Ambulance Week with the CEO of Magpul.

0: people, and don't look any further. It's 13 minutes after 8 o'clock and Air Ambulance Week starts today, runs for the next 7 days. The campaign highlights the vital role air ambulance crews play in bringing emergency hospital care directly to patients at the scene. They include, of course, Magpus Air Ambulance and Daryl Brown, MBE from Magpus Air Ambulance. The CEO there joins us this morning. Daryl, good morning to you.
1: Good morning.
0: Thank you very much for coming on as well. So tell us a little bit, I guess, to start off with about the Air Ambulance Week itself and how Magpus fits in with that.
1: Yeah, I mean, Air Ambulance Week is a fantastic initiative all over the UK where we try and highlight the work of all of the Air Ambulance charities, all 21 Air Ambulance charities that are working night and day across the UK to save lives. And of course, Magpus Air Ambulance, being established in Cambridgeshire over 55 years ago, has saved countless lives across the area.
0: I always get confused because there's you guys and there's also the East Anglian Air Ambulance. Do you coordinate between each other, or is it simply slightly different geographical areas that you serve?
1: No, we absolutely coordinate. It's a bit, the whole of the UK is in a similar position with overlap of air ambulance charities. We're really lucky in the east of England to have three air ambulance charities covering six counties with some overlap. But we're busy services. Magpus Air Ambulance at the moment, on average, we're actually activated 5 times a day. So we're a busy service, and East Anglian and Essex Air Ambulances are in similar positions. And the good news is, if one of us is out treating a patient somewhere, then the other aircraft is available to be called in if another patient needs us. So it works really beautifully in the east of England.
0: And it's intriguing, really, because it's a layer, you know, for example, the regular ambulance service, that, I guess, ultimately comes out of my taxes and your taxes to fund it, and it's seen as the means to get people to hospital in a hurry. Now, when there's something really serious involved, the air ambulance gets involved. But Magpus and the other organisations who are taking part in the Air Ambulance Week, ostensibly, it's a charitable organisation.
1: Yeah, I mean, there's two of the main messages we really hope to get across in National Air Ambulance Week. The first is, I think there's a very common misconception that some or part of it is provided by the state through taxation, and it absolutely isn't. Magpus, we have to raise every single penny through charitable donations. So we have to raise about £6.5 million per year to run the service, which is a big sum of money. But when you break it down to our activity to around 2,000 activations a year, and you actually realise that the cost of flying to and treating a patient is around £3,000. It's incredibly cost effective. But yes, we absolutely need to raise that money. So we need the public to support us with donations through this week and throughout the year. And the second point you make, yes, people assume that we are just a flying land ambulance, and we absolutely aren't. We're able to bring surgical capabilities to these patients that are really quite unwell. So rarely replacing a state land ambulance, they'll already be there treating, but this is where the patient's needs are so great that we can fly in that surgical team and save the life at the roadside or in the home.
0: So you're not, it's not necessarily just, and I think I have to say I probably might have assumed, I would have assumed that you would have a doctor on board. I would have assumed that you land to get somebody to hospital in a hurry. From how you're explaining it there, actually, in many cases, it's not enough time to get this patient to hospital. We need Absolutely. The best medical care, and obviously the best way to do that is to fly somebody in.
1: Is indeed. We actually describe it as a mobile hospital. What you get is A&E at the roadside or in the home. So our team are trained in the same interventions and carry the same equipment and drugs that you would more commonly find in hospital. So these are the patients where, yeah, they're often too sick to move to hospital or would become more unwell or potentially could die en route to hospital in a standard ambulance. And we actually come in and provide that hospital treatment at the roadside in the home. And that's what really does save a life.
0: And is it typically road accidents, or are there other accidents which would maybe on an irregular or on a regular basis need the services of Magpus?
1: Well, we were certainly set up. So we were set up around 55 years ago, and it really was for road traffic collisions. I've been leading the charity now for 17 years, and even when I joined, the most common activation was a road traffic collision. That has changed in more recent years. They are still one of the biggest cohort of patients that we go to, and arguably they are the ones with the really big injuries, and not just car crashes, but even, you know, more recently the Bedford train crash, we were the first air ambulance on the scene. The Huntingdon rail attack, we were the first on scene. So, you know, those type of multi-casualty accidents where, you know, we're able

0: these do you run during, well, the course of this week and perhaps throughout the year in order to bring the money in?
1: Yeah, you're absolutely right. I mean, that's the big message we need to get across this week is the need to fundraise for people to support these services. I think none of us know when we might need these services. And in fact, yesterday I was out on the River Cam, very kindly Scudamore's, the punting company, have partnered with us, and we launched our ambulance week in Cambridge yesterday out on the Cam. And it was incredible going up and down the river with our mascot, Bravo Bear, so who were causing quite a stir in the centre of Cambridge. But the amount of people, even on the river, that were shouting out stories, you saved my loved one, or I was a patient years ago, it's really heartening to hear that. But the message we really want to get across is, if you've used this service in the past, or, you may potentially need it in the future, please think about donating and giving some money to MagPass. We've got a number of companies this week that are really getting behind us. Sapura, Delta, Hotel, Scudamore's. And actually for the public, I think we've got a really nice thing this week where we've had a local individual who has said they will match donations for this week up to a certain amount. So if you're thinking of donating to MagPass, Air Ambulance, I would say do it this week, because if you do, there's a chance we may get that donation matched and bring in even more money for the charity.
0: Now's the time. And Ian, you also, Dan, I always love this sort of thing. You're lighting up a number of buildings, not just in Cambridge, but I think across Cambridgeshire.
1: Yeah, this started probably about 4 years ago, and it was an idea we had nationally. A number of us said, well, we see these buildings light up for other charities. Wouldn't it be amazing to see them light up in orange for MagPass? And we've had some real successes in recent years, and we've had some iconic buildings, the Corn Exchange in Cambridge, Guildhall, Ely Cathedral, Peterborough Cathedral, so many, Chinese Bridge in Manchester, so many places light up orange for the week. And it gets people talking, because people go, why is that building orange for this week? It's really obvious. We fly a big, bright orange helicopter. It really stands out. And you'll see our clinicians at the scene wear bright orange flight suits as well. So we're synonymous with that colour. So to see those iconic buildings lit up is a great talking point too.
0: And they'll be lit up, will they, for all of the week?
1: They will indeed, yes. So if you see a building lit orange, they'll be supporting MagPass Air Ambulance for this week.
0: That's great. And if people do want to make a donation, I guess the easiest way is normally these days just to Google your name and then follow the links from there.
1: Yeah, there's many easy ways. I would say visit our website, which is magpass.org.uk. You can Google us. But also look out. Many local shops carry our collection tins as well. You can phone us or pop in. We're based up at Alconbury Weald. Very open to the public. So, pop in and see us and come and talk to us.
0: Well, Dan, thank you very much for coming on this morning and telling us about the work of MagPass Air Ambulance. And thank you for those people who have helped many, many thousands, I would suspect, over these past 50 years or so.
1: Absolutely. I'll pass that on. They're absolute heroes. Those doctors, paramedics and pilots are incredible. So I'll pass that on. Thank you.
0: Thank you very much. That's Adele Brown at MBE, who is the CEO of MagPass Air Ambulance. That takes us to 8:22 now. Take a look at what's happening as far as the roads are concerned. This morning, it's been relatively straightforward in town. Out of town, though, the incident, of course, on the M11. And I noticed there's been another accident there now in the last little while. Traffic is being temporarily held, and we've got some stationary traffic. The accident from Junction 8, Bishop Stortford, to Junction 7A, Harlow North, going southbound. That, I think, is in addition to the other incident in the same kind of area, which is already giving delays of about 30 minutes this morning. So M11 southbound is in the avoid if possible kind of line, I think. Barton Road eastbound going through Newnham between M11 Junction 12 and the Fen Causeway. Travel time of 10 minutes. Gonville Place in the centre of town is also slow. Public transport this morning, not so bad. They're not seeing any immediate issues. We'll keep you up to date throughout the programme. On the way, we've got music from Noel Gallagher and the High Flying Birds playing next.
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0: is new from Noel Gallagher's High Flying Birds on Cambridge Radio. It's 8:28, couple of pieces of correspondence. First of all, from Martin. Morning to you, Martin. He says, morning, Julian. I've been a modest monthly contributor to the Magpass Air Ambulance and have been for many years, but I slightly resent being gently pressured to support a second one in the same area. There must be cost savings from merging the two operations, so I don't understand why they remain separate, and it's not a question that they ever seem to address. Martin goes on, if they are so busy and so critical, why aren't they at least part-funded by the government? Interesting one, Martin, and it's difficult to know, really, isn't it? There are some strange parts of the health service where we know that a cost is required, but I guess prescriptions being the best example. But it does seem strange that something, you know, if you go, basically, if you go to hospital by road, it's funded out of your taxes. You have to be flown there, or as was being explained to us by Dowell, if the doctor has to come to you via the air, then there's a cost involved to the charity behind it. Roger says, I have worked a number of times with Magpass. They bring calm to a chaotic scene, and when they arrive, it's almost like the cavalry has turned up. Thanks for that, Roger. And I'll, you can listen back to that interview on the website a little later on if you missed all or part of that. It's 8:30 now. Let's check out this morning's top stories. And the headlines on Cambridge Radio at 8:30. Hundreds of people have been on the streets of Portsmouth to protest against people crossing the channel illegally. They were trying to stop the processing of migrants after reports that 140 people arrived on a dinghy yesterday. The Chancellor is going to set out Labour's plans to grow the economy, but it's against a difficult financial backdrop. John Healey will announce £150 million for fast-growing firms in the north of England as the government continues its devolution push. Five people have been killed after an Amazon cargo plane overshot a runway in the United States. It was coming into land at Miami International Airport yesterday afternoon. The Unite Union is promising to support Jaguar Land Rover workers after reports that up to 4,000 jobs could go. The car makers opened a voluntary redundancy programme as it looks to cut costs by £1.7 billion over 2 years. Here, a major Cambridge business has been sold more than a year after plans to relocate from Cambridge fell through. Marshalls Aerospace, based at Cambridge Airport, had planned to move to Cranfield University in Bedfordshire, but said the move was no longer affordable. And Cambridge residents have raised concerns about new public art planned for Nightingale Community Garden in Queen Edith's, saying it's a hotspot for antisocial behaviour. The weather becoming cloudy with patchy rain this morning, sunny later, highs of 26 Celsius. In sport, Cambridge United assistant to manager Adam Barrett says his team were denied all 3 points against Burton Albion by a clear handball. Curtis Tilt scored a controversial late equaliser to secure a 2-2 draw as the U's once again dropped points from a winning position. Another big talking point from the game was the dismissal of head coach Neil Harris, but Barrett insists he can't say too much about the incident, which saw Harris being shown a red card.
1: No, not really. I was sort of involved in that turnaround, and obviously there was a little bit of a melee, so I just come across and just grabbed Neil, and then the ref had already made his decision. So, no, I didn't see too much of what was going on. I was concentrating on, I was seeing the lads' reaction, I was seeing the lads protesting, so I didn't hear what was said or what went on there. Just turned around and see Neil over this side, so just dragged him away, and that was that.
0: Actually, Arsene Wenger's going on there. With the rest of the morning sport, here's Colin Besley.
2: Arsenal boss Mikel Arteta says they've shown they're capable of performing at an even higher level than last season after a 2-1 win over Chelsea. The Premier League champions came from a goal down to make it maximum points from their opening three games.
3: It depends on if we maintain and sustain that desire, that humbleness, and continue every day to try to find a better version of myself and the team. We still have a lot to grow and a lot to offer, and this is ambition of the team.
2: Manchester United's inconsistent start continues as they were held 2-2 at Everton following a defeat and a victory. Hearts are 3 points off the top of the Scottish Premiership thanks to a 2-1 win at home to Dundee. They came from a goal down to make it 4 straight league victories. Edinburgh rivals Hibs suffered a 2-1 defeat to St Johnstone, though, to keep more pressure on boss David Gray. Manchester City got their women's Super League title defence off to a winning start with a 3-1 victory over Birmingham. Khadija Shaw scored twice for the champions. Last season's runners-up Arsenal got past Brighton 1-0, while North London rivals Tottenham overcame West Ham 3-1. Britain's George Russell's Formula One title hopes have suffered a huge blow after a second-place finish at the Italian Grand Prix. He was overtaken by Mercedes teammate Kimi Antonelli, who started 19th in the closing stages and drops 66 points behind his rival in the standings. It's the first time a home driver has won at Monza for 60 years. Carlos Alcaraz remains on course for a third US Open tennis title. After easing into the quarterfinals, the defending champion won in straight sets against American Tommy Paul at Flushing Meadows. In the women's draw, top seed Aryna Sabalenka will face Linda Noskova for a place in the last four, thanks to a comfortable victory over Taylor Townsend. And England's women cricketers wrapped up their summer with a one-day international series whitewash over Ireland. The hosts eased to a 114-run victory at Worcester to make it 3-0.
0: Still to come on Cambridge Breakfast in this half hour, we will update you on Slow Radio. We'll bring you all of your entertainment news with the latest showbiz bulletin. And then after 9 o'clock, Dr. Andrew Holding is here talking about how researchers are being turned into stand-up comedians for an event at Cambridge Junction.

0: picture of you, front page of the Cambridge Independent website this morning. I got a column from the South Cambridgeshire MP, Pippa Hailings, who says our chalk streams cannot keep absorbing abstraction and sewage and need investment. And also the Cambridge News Market Square overhaul approved. This is interesting because the council has given the green light to the proposed refurbishment scheme. And we had a bit of uncertainty about this, but the Cambridge News reporting that the controversial Gates proposal has been put on hold. And you can read a little bit more about that in the Cambridge News this morning. So that's what's making the news there. It is 21 before 9. Let's check this morning's travel. Starting off on the M11, where we've got queuing traffic and one lane closed from Junction 8, the A120 at Bishop Stortford, through to Junction 7A, the A1025 at Harlow North. One lane closed of the four there due to an accident. This is in addition, I think, to the earlier incident, which has also caused long delays in the same area between Junction 8 and Junction 7A. A congestion for 3 miles before Junction 8 on that, and it's giving you a travel time of about 30 minutes. Coming off of M11 Junction 12 on the Fen Causeway and into town, 10 minutes journey time there, also slow around Gonville Place. And Newmarket Road between Coldham's Lane, or around Coldham's Lane, going westbound, travel time of 5 minutes this morning. A bit of extra congestion as you make your way in to the city. If there's something which is happening out there we're not reporting it, do let us know. 07919 070490 on text or on WhatsApp. We will update you on our slow radio next, the entertainment news as well. After Gloria Estefan, playing next on Cambridge Radio.
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Gloria Estefan and Bad Boy on Cambridge Radio. It's 15 minutes away from 9 o'clock. After 9 o'clock, I'll be speaking to Dr. Andrew Holding in for his regular monthly science chat. But this time around, he's going to be telling us about the training that he's been giving to researchers who are going to be doing, wait for it, stand-up at Cambridge Junction tomorrow night. So looking forward to hearing a little bit about that after 9 o'clock. Right now, a quick reminder of this morning's slow radio, and it's going very slowly indeed.

0: sounds very painful listening to that one. I think we've possibly had enough of it. 07919 070490 on text or on WhatsApp if you can identify what that is. We need the artist and the track title, please, before we reveal the winning song, a new Oasis film, and the character making a return to Albert Square. Faye Rowlands has this morning's showbiz.
1: The new Oasis film gets its London premiere later after the brothers brought some Manchester swagger to Venice this weekend. Asked how it felt to be in Italy, Liam Gallagher called it biblical, while Noel went for bellissimo. The documentary follows how the pair finally made up after years of feuding. Peaky Blinders creator Stephen Knight wrote and produced Don't Look Back in Anger.
2: Who wouldn't? It's a dream to do this. And I was a big fan of the band. And speaking, first of all, to Noel and Noel saying that they were astonished at the response to the announcement of the tour.
1: Rowan Atkinson's to talk about the influence Jacques Tati had in his career. He'll speak at the start of the Purbeck Film Festival in Dorset next month. It'll begin with a showing of the 1953 film Mr. Hulot's Holiday, which was written and directed by the French mime artist. Irish broadcaster Vogue Williams has revealed the name of her fourth child with former Maiden Chelsea star Spencer Matthews. The baby's been called Remy Valentine Matthews. She has shared a picture of him in a blue knitted jumper and white hat on Instagram. And the character of Ash Panesar is returning to EastEnders. She was last seen in Walford 3 years ago when she left for a job in Canada. Ash will now be played by Sakira Vell, who's replaced the previous actress.

There's the girl, 9 minutes before 9 o'clock. It's Cambridge Breakfast, me, Julian Clover, 9:30 this morning. It's Lyndon Ness. Holly Innes is here from 12 midday. And then later I'm back in for Lucy between 4 and 6 on Home, which I'm going to do from Guida Street for logistical reasons. So that's that later today. The details on the website at cambridge.radio. And if you do miss anything, you can catch up with, well, all of it, really. Just go to the website, cambridge.radio, and follow the on-demand links top right. This is Slow Radio. You know what it reminds me of a little bit? You know the sitar instrument that's sort of like a guitar played flat, originated out of India, and the Beatles were very keen on that. It kind of, a twangy sound, reminds me of that a little bit. Anyway, so that's the piece. I'm not going to inflict any more of it on you. And a couple of correct answers in, although they got the non-slow version, which is more like instrument music territory, really. But well done to both Lawrence and to Deborah for identifying the song and the fact it wasn't slow to start off with. From Robbie Williams.

Robbie Williams and Millennium, which is our slow radio for this morning. One more of those tomorrow at 7:45. And we'll go to the news from Sky with this from Molly Hocking.

I M11 southbound, queuing traffic, one lane closed due to an accident. This is from Junction 8, Bishop Stortford, through to Junction 7A, the A1025 at Harlow North. It's spilling out a little bit onto the A120 eastbound at Bishop Stortford as well. Barton Road eastbound is slow between M11 Junction 12 and the Fords. Our time of 5 minutes. Other things on my screen have become green in the last moment, which is good.

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7: From the Sky News Centre at 9. A government minister's condemned behaviour at last night's anti-migrant protest in Portsmouth as thuggish and intimidating. Protesters clashed with police after hundreds gathered in an attempt to stop the processing of migrants. A dinghy reported to be carrying 140 people was intercepted yesterday. John Healy will give us the details of a £150 million fund for firms in the north of England when he delivers his first speech as Chancellor shortly. He'll be speaking in Coventry, not far from where it's reported up to 4,000 jobs are being lost at Jaguar Land Rover. Emma Reynolds is Chief Secretary to the Treasury.
8: John Healy will set out the government's approach to driving good growth in every postcode. Central to that vision is devolving power out of Whitehall to local leaders to make sure that they have the resources and the levers that they need to pull to drive job creation and good growth in their local areas.
7: Schools in England must now publish their allergy management policies. They also have to have things like EpiPens available for emergencies under Benedict's Law. It's named after Benedict Blythe, who died from a reaction in 2021. His mum, Helen, explains why she's been fighting ever since.
9: Following his death, we looked into what the measures are that schools have to follow and found they were actually quite minimal. And so that's why we campaigned for this and why for the last 4 years we've been asking government to put measures in place that stopped it being a postcode lottery and being voluntary for schools and made it mandatory.
7: Health leaders claim staff in England's A&E departments face violence or aggression on a daily or weekly basis. 96% of staff surveyed say they've been abused by patients or the public. UK house prices have recorded their first annual fall in nearly 3 years. Lloyd says prices were down 0.4% last month compared to a year ago. And Arsenal came from a goal down to beat Chelsea 2-1, making it 3 wins from 3 at the start of their Premier League title defence. Hearts are up to second in the Scottish Premiership thanks to a 2-1 win at home to Dundee. That's the latest.
10: Cambridge Radio News, I'm Julian Clover. Cambridge residents have raised concerns about new public art planned for Nightingale Community Garden in Queen Edith's, saying it's a hotspot for antisocial behaviour. The City Council is spending £47,000 on artwork, 6 sculptures celebrating the garden's wildlife. Volunteers say teenagers regularly gather there to smoke and drink. A major Cambridge business has been sold more than a year after plans to relocate from Cambridge fell. Marshalls Aerospace, based at Cambridge Airport, planned to move to Cranfield University in Bedfordshire, but said the business has now been sold in its entirety to the Aurelius Group. The deal is subject to UK government checks, as well as other regulatory approvals, with completion expected by the end of September. And a dog had to be rescued by firefighters after becoming trapped in the barbed wire fence in Fen Stanton. Twiggy became entangled on the fen at around 11 a.m. on Thursday. Crews from Chatteras Fire Station carefully cut away at the wire with help from Twiggy's owner before carrying her back to the owner's vehicle. She was in pain and distress, but thankfully wasn't seriously injured, although she was taken to the vet as precaution. That's the latest. There's more at cambridge.radio.
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10: Early sunny spells gradually giving way to thicker cloud with rain and showers, but this clearing during the afternoon becoming dry and bright with sunny spells later. Warm, perhaps very warm in Suffolk and Essex, a high of 26 degrees Celsius. Looking ahead to tonight, early evening sunny spells giving way to wet conditions this evening. A rain occasionally heavy, moving southeastwards overnight, becoming breezy, mainly on the coast, and temperatures falling to 12 degrees Celsius.
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10: 5 minutes past nine, talking science with Dr. Andrew Holding after Deacon Blue.

0: said, it was clouding over. It was lovely, bright sunshine coming through the window at the moment. So that's a Real Gone Kid from Deacon Blue at 8 minutes after nine. A comedy night with researchers. This is at Cambridge Junction tomorrow. It's called Hypothetically Speaking and is described as Cambridge's new regular comedy night where serious research is seriously entertaining. And Dr. Andrew Holding has been training researchers to do comedy. Andrew is here. Good morning.
1: Good morning. I'm going to correct you there and say it's actually on tonight.
0: It's so tonight.
1: If you do want to go, yes.
0: I know what it is. I wrote my notes last night, so obviously it was tomorrow. So tonight. What time?
1: So it's at 8 o'clock and it is at the Junction and there are tickets still available online. So.
0: Okay. Well, tell me a little bit more about that and your involvement. It kind of feels like Big Bang Theory on stage. What should we expect?
1: So, I mean, this comes out of something that started probably 10 years ago in the sense that UCL set up this idea called Bright Club, and it did used to happen in Cambridge and I used to be involved in that. I used to do quite a lot of work in the training and organising events. And then people remember this thing happened with COVID and events weren't really a thing we did for a while. So it's really nice that this idea has come back. And the idea is that getting people who do really interesting research up on stage and to deliver that research in about 7 minutes in an interesting and lighthearted way. And that's really the idea. Stand-up comedy for the first time about your research subject. And it's been very successful.
0: I can imagine some researchers are better at it than others. Was it self-selecting those who take part, or did some have to be persuaded to take part?
1: It's an interesting one. So a lot of what I do, my role, is trying to explain to people how you convert science to be interesting on stage. And one of the key things I point out is, look, all these people are doing really, really interesting work. And therefore, if they focus on making it interesting, and then we add the humour after that, if the humour is a bit challenging or comedy doesn't come so naturally to person, it's still really interesting. And that's something I really emphasise to them is people want to hear about what you're doing. And that works really well. In terms of self-selecting, it's kind of interesting. You don't always want the people who are really confident and think they're really funny. We've all got the friend who thinks they're really funny and isn't. We want the people who want to work at finding funny ways to talk about what they're doing. And that means that, yeah, we it's about making them feel safe. It's about making it comfortable for both the people on stage. And then also we want to work at making people in the audience feel comfortable because that's when they feel relaxed and can laugh as well.
0: That's interesting. If you think about it, there's a number of teachers who have gone on to be comedians. You know, Greg Davis is a good contemporary example. Ramesh Ranganathan, another. If you go back a few decades, a guy called Tom O'Connor was a teacher in Liverpool. I think he was even a headmaster, actually, and then, you know, found himself on ITV fronting a series of game shows and variety shows. Is there something in the skill set, the basic communication, if you like, which enables the transition to be made in the way it wouldn't happen in other professions?
1: I think teachers, fundamentally, a part of their job is performance, and to a very difficult audience, right? You're trying to get people motivated about something they're not necessarily interested in a lot of the time. Whereas here, at least, you're trying to get people who've turned up willingly and paid a ticket and want to hear about your work. So it's a much friendlier audience than a bunch of teenagers. Let's just say that.
0: Yeah.
1: And yeah, I think that therefore that performance, that skill that teaches craft to get engagement works really well in comedy. For the people who are going to be doing it tonight, it's kind of the other way around. It's saying you're doing really interesting work. Here is an audience who's really receptive. Let's use this as a way to build up that confidence, your ability to speak in a way that the public who are going to be in the room will want to hear, and helping that bridge build. So it's kind of the opposite direction. Instead of taking teachers who have refinement skills, bring it back. But many of these people also will have taught, will have, you know, part of their job lecturing. So there is an intersection and it goes both ways and it's brilliant.
0: And in terms of the material, how do you take, I don't know, maybe there's an example of someone who's appearing tonight or somebody who'll be appearing at a future event, of how you get their sometimes serious or usually serious subject and then somehow try and find the laughs which are in there.
1: I mean, a good example from when we've done this in the past was we had a PhD student called Simon Aberworthy who studied public transport, which on the surface of it, a PhD on the history of public transport is not the most hilarious thing you'd think as a basis. But what was fascinating is history is all stories. And he had the most amazing stories. And one of them, which sticks with me years later, and this is why I think this is such an amazing process, is he described how one year they decided that they didn't want the working class to buy tickets on the day. They should pre-book them. And that might cut the numbers down because they didn't want the riffraff on the trains. And they didn't tell them, of course. And the beautiful way this goes is it ends up with the people turning up to the train to get to work. And they just hijacked it. And they drove the train down to London themselves. And you can imagine, this person's been studying this for years. And he pulls out every anecdote, every witness account. And it just gets more and more hilarious. And it's funnier because it's true. And it just happened for 3 days. You know, it culminated with full police response. Originally started with one poor police officer who was a bit surprised. And built for, and we all have these tales. We all have these parts of our research. And obviously some research is a little bit more depressing and some research a little bit more uplifting. But you try and find those stories. And I think stories is really where the connections can be made.
0: Interesting. Let's quickly run through, if we can, some of the people who are appearing tonight. Dave Chawner, who's described as the headliner here, who is an award-winning stand-up presenter and author as well already. So it feels like Dave's got a bit of a head start here.
1: So Dave is someone we've hired in and he will headline it. So he is the final act and he's a professional comedian who also presents about weight expectations. That's what his book is on. So we're picking someone who has an overlap with that kind of serious topic, but also does comedy. So he's absolutely there to headline it, to finish it off to end of a massive bang. And we also have a professional MC to sort of work between the acts and keep everything moving along. The actual research myself then will be the main lineup in between.
0: Right. So this is, and I'm going to have to be very careful on the pronunciation of some of the names here. You'll please correct me when I get these wrong, which is bound to happen. Dr. Pragya Agarwal, she's behavior and social scientist.
1: Yes. So as I said, we've done training of all these people. And actually one of the sets we do is do a 5-second sketch on funny things that have happened because of your name for exactly this reason, because everyone has a story about how their name has been misunderstood. Even those who have boring names like I do, Andrew Holding, I have some amazing stories. And one of the things is, you know, she's absolutely brilliant at behavioral science. And I think what she's planning to pull on tonight, I'm looking very much forward, is that she's also a parent with two kids.
0: Yeah, I like the line in the bio here, how kids think her job is to write emails all day.
1: Exactly. And you can imagine as a behavioural scientist that those stories that interlink your job to your life, they are fantastic, you know, and that's really where you can put on, because one thing we can relate to as parents and one thing we don't necessarily know what a behavioural scientist does, but it's putting on those life things that could give us a laugh. As you say, yeah, we've all had that. Our children have very odd understandings of what we do as a job quite often.
0: Yeah. It's biology fun. Dr. Alice Ewan is developmental biologist. I'm trying to work out how you can get the humour out of that, though presumably she has.
1: I mean, that is her job, and we'll be doing a run for it. I mean, I've got to be slightly careful, right, because I don't want to spoil any of their punchlines before there tonight. But she researches zebrafish, and I know exactly what she does, and trying to get the zebrafish to cough right, let's just say that, is many a story. And an animal which is basically chosen because it's transparent at an early stage, makes research very easy, doesn't mean it's easy to work with.
0: Yeah, I can understand. It's possibly like people doing research into cats. It's probably a similar kind of issue.
1: Yeah, I mean, things rarely want to cooperate in a science lab. And I think many of the challenges our science contributors will give is those stories where you sort of turn up with the idea that there's a method, there's a protocol, it will work. And when you hear the things that go wrong, you know, the hilarity that ensues that you turn up to a world-leading research institution like the University of Cambridge And then before you know it, you're begging someone for a small amount of salt because yours has run out. And the wavy sort of cascade, or you're trying to convince a fish to actually get into the water bath so you can measure its length. There's a real human element. And I think that is really what's important to connect on. It's like, science is a living process. We also have non-scientists, I say. And understanding that you don't turn up and you get a clear answer. It's rarely that. Rarely it's hard graft and trying to work best with

0: philosophy department, where you'll probably never get there, but we'll have a very interesting discussion.
1: Yes, I think that's very... I remember once I turned up at the Cambridge Department of Psychometry, I think, and I just took for ages to get through. I said, oh, yes, that's the first test. Anyway, Andrew, thank you very much. Are you going yourself along to this?
0: Yeah, so I'm going to be doing an earlier run through with them to just go through their sets, you know, calm some nerves and work with them and do the last bit of coaching. And then, yeah, I'll be joining for the night, and I'm looking forward to it, and I hope to see some of our listeners there.
1: It sounds great. It is, hypothetically speaking, it is at J2, which is one way you can get a seat if you're quick, and tonight, and there's other dates planned over the next few months as well.
0: Yep. So we're planning to keep this for several months going. We'll have obviously a break at Christmas and keep going into the new year. So if you can't make it tonight, please do check out future events too. We've got a great lineup of people, and it's new people who haven't done stand-up comedy all the way through that series. So it should be fantastic.
1: That sounds great. Andrew, thank you very much. That's Dr. Andrew Holding, and he'll be back on the first Monday in October. Am I here on the first Monday of October? I'm not entirely sure I am. Anyway, we'll worry about that when we get there. Right now, it's 21 after 9, and we should take a quick look at what's happening on the roads. M11 southbound, a lane closed and slow traffic because of an accident. Second one of the morning there, unfortunately. This is between Junction 8 at Bishop Stortford to Junction 7A, which is Harlow North. Elsewhere, it's beginning to clear up, I'm pleased to say, after, I think, the sort of the busiest morning that we've had in quite a while, by the looks of things. We'll keep you up to date on everything that's happening. Further updates throughout the morning. On the way, we've got music from Chapel Rowan, and that plays next on Cambridge Radio.
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as Chapel Rowan on Cambridge Radio, and Good Luck Babe, and penultimate track from me this morning. That event we were talking about, featuring the work of Dr. Andrew Holden, not actually on stage this time around, hypothetically speaking, is at Cambridge Junction, J2, tonight at 8 o'clock. Cost you £18.50 to get through the door. One more from me before Linda, and it's Emily Sunday.

0: Oh, good one. Parson James, don't know if they are a parson, Emily Sunday and Troy Miller, Love Right Here, which is my last one for this morning. Actually back this afternoon, done something of a swap with Miss Milazzo. So I'll be here from 4 o'clock on home. Hope you can join me for that. In the meantime, Holly Innes is coming up at 12 midday, but next it's Linda Ness.
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2: Good morning. You're joining Linda Ness here this morning. Hope you're having a great Monday morning. For those of you who are working, we're here to keep you company and bring you some good music to listen to. And if you're not working, if you're just kind of lounging around, then you can chill with us here on Cambridge Radio. We kicked off the show this morning with Paul Weller, The Changing Man. My favourite, very, very favourite Paul Weller track has got to be You Do Something To Me. I really love that track. It's got to be one of my favourite tracks of all time, actually. I had to listen to it over and over again back in the 1990s because a technical helpline that I had to call quite frequently every time we had technical issues with a particular server, they had it as one of their tracks. And do you know what? It was worth having a problem just to listen to that track, to be honest. Absolutely loved it. Right, coming up, we've got some Sam Fender and Olivia Dean.

That was Sam Fender and Olivia Dean with Rein Me In. Sam Fender originally wrote that song years before its release, and he included it as a solo track on his third album, People Watching. And he was friends with Olivia Dean. They worked together quite a bit, and he invited her to choose a song from his album so that they could collaborate on, you know, do a duet together. And she picked that one. She really liked Rein Me In. And they did it together, recorded it and released it. And it reached number one in the UK singles charts. That is how to do it, isn't it?

The Beach Boys with Good Vibrations. Love that tune. That song never feels old, does it? And it's got such a summery kind of feel to it, as do most of the Beach Boys songs, I suppose. What are your memories of summer 2026 going to be then? Long, hot days, sleepless nights, because our buildings are not built to cope with, well, any kind of weather at all, to be perfectly honest. Trying to keep the plants in the garden alive, but only using watering cans, of course, because of the hose pipe ban. We weren't going to break that. And quite honestly, if summers were like this every year, there'd be no need to go away, would there? Well, you know, apart from seeing the sights that that Europe and abroad have to have to offer, of course. We would still have to go and visit them. But imagine what our tourist industry would be like if we had summers like this all the time. We could build a beach here in Cambridge, couldn't we? Cambridge Beach. Can you imagine? Can you imagine the amount of angst that would cause the Cambridge City Council planning department and the number of letters that there would be in the newspapers about that?

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8: From the Sky News Centre at 10, the Chancellor is redirecting £150 million to Northern companies as part of a big speech this morning. The hope is that it will kickstart growth across the country. John Healey will set out his economic agenda following a difficult week which saw government borrowing costs rise sharply. Protesters and police have clashed in Portsmouth. They were trying to stop a reported 140 migrants from being processed after they arrived on a dinghy. A senior government minister has condemned the behaviour, describing it as thuggish. These people told us why they'd joined the protest.
9: Because why are we letting them in our country? Why are they allowed to just come over?
10: What's going on? It's, we'll protect our country from invasion. That's what's happening. You know, from rapists and murderers. That's what's going on.
8: On Saturday, a crowd dressed in black and wearing balaclavas blocked road access to the port of Dover. Five people are dead after an Amazon cargo plane overshot the runway at Miami's main airport. County Sheriff Rosie Cordero Stutz gave an update on what happened to the plane after it hit several vehicles and caught fire.
11: It came to rest at a field adjacent to the airport. At this time, we can confirm that we have at least five deceased individuals. And we have multiple individuals that were transported to local hospitals with unknown injuries.
8: All flights at the airport have been halted, with all runways closed. The average UK house price fell by 0.4% last month compared to August in 2025. It's the first year-on-year decrease since November 2023. More than two-thirds of young people think their peers will be able to flout the social media ban. That's according to a recent poll. Restrictions for under-16s are expected to be introduced by next spring. And in sport, Everton came from behind twice to grab a 2-2 draw at home to Manchester United in the Premier League, while Arsenal beat Chelsea 2-1. Hearts are up to second in the Scottish Premiership following a 2-1 win at home to Dundee. That's the latest. I'm Faye Rowland.
12: Cambridge Radio News, I'm Julian Clover. Buildings including the Guildhall and King's College will be turned orange later in support of the Magpus Air Ambulance Charity. It's the start of Air Ambulance Week, with the charity highlighting its work that includes a typical 5 call-outs every day. CEO Dal Brown says the service does much more than just ferrying patients to hospital.
13: People assume that we are just a flying land ambulance, and we absolutely aren't. We're able to bring surgical capabilities to these patients that are really quite unwell. So rarely replacing a state land ambulance, they'll already be there treating. But this is where the patient's needs are so great that we can fly in that surgical team and save the life at the roadside or in the home.
12: Cambridge residents have raised concerns about new public art planned for Nightingale Community Garden in Queen Edith's, saying it's a hotspot for antisocial behaviour. The City Council is spending £47,000 on artwork, including up to 6 sculptures celebrating the garden's wildlife. But volunteers say teenagers regularly gather there to smoke and drink. And a dog had to be rescued by firefighters after becoming trapped in a barbed wire fence in Fenstanton. Twiggy became entangled on the fence at around 11 a.m. on Thursday. Crews from Chatteris Fire Station carefully cut away the wire with help from Twiggy's owner before carrying her back to the owner's vehicle. She was in pain and distress, but thankfully wasn't seriously injured, although she was taken to the vet as a precaution. That's the latest. There's more at cambridge.radio.
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12: Sunny spells gradually giving way to thicker cloud and rain or showers, but this clearing during the afternoon, becoming dry and bright with sunny spells later. Warm, perhaps very warm in Suffolk and Essex. Maximum temperature of 26 degrees Celsius. Looking ahead to tonight, early evening sunny spells giving way to wet conditions this evening. Rain occasionally heavy, moving south-eastwards overnight, becoming breezy, mainly on the coast. Minimum temperature of 12 degrees Celsius.
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Welcome back. You're listening to Lyndon S here on Cambridge Radio, and we kicked off the hour with Eterno, Just a Step from Heaven, which was a track, as they said at the time, exploding with 90s girl power glory. Eterno were the biggest British girl group before the Spice Girls came along and stole all the headlines from them. Do you remember those days? And then, of course, eventually Eterno actually split up themselves. They are no more. Well, from one decade to another, Philip Oakey of the Human League teamed up with the man who basically invented the synth pop sound, Giorgio Moroder. This one is from the film Electric Dreams, and I think some people would say it's aged better than a lot of 80s soundtracks. What do you think?

Filippoke and Giorgio Moroder together in Electric Dreams. There's a story that I was reading the other day. It sounds like it's made up, but it isn't. A mysterious island that appeared and then vanished on a reservoir in British Columbia has just turned up again, more than 18 miles from where it was last spotted. No word yet how a chunk of land manages to relocate itself, but I think we can all agree it's got the better wanderlust than most of us, even over the summer holidays. I'm suspecting, actually, I think this is a reservoir, and I'm suspecting what it is as it goes down, it's pulling up bits that are under it, you know, trees and things like that, that are kind of poking their heads out. And it's not the same island, it's just different bits of land. Honestly, these odd news stories, they'll tell you anything, and we believe it, don't we?

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0: That took us back to the 1990s for Christina Aguilera's debut single, What a Girl Wants. Yeah, that was the one that first put that voice on the map before the big ballads came along. Well, now we're going to go right back. The godfather of soul himself, James Brown, with a track that basically laid the groundwork for funk as we know it.
1: I'm ready to get up and do my thing. I want to get into it, man, you know. Like a sex machine, man. Moving, doing it, you know. Can I count it off? One, two, three, four.

Simple Minds with Mandela Day. Well, coming up shortly, we're going to be heading into the 70s, the 80s, the 2010s and the 2020s. Stick with us here in Cambridge Radio. It's like a time machine, really, you know? And let's start our time machine with Kool and the Gang. Before Celebration made them a household name, they were putting out tracks like this. It's called Straight Ahead.

Clackle and the Gang, loving that track. Miley Cyrus is, of course, all grown up now and doing things very much on her own terms. Did you know, have you heard, that she's dropping Cyrus and she's just going to be called Miley from now on? I always worry about that. I think that rebranding, especially when you're rebranding your name as a person, very, very tricky. Do you remember when Prince decided that he didn't want to be called anything at all and he was just using a symbol instead of Prince? Do you remember that? Because I do. And we all started calling him Squiggle for a while. And it didn't really hold. Everybody continued to call him Prince, really. Anyway, Miley, dropping the name Cyrus, just going to be called Miley. Apparently, her father, Billy Ray Cyrus, is absolutely fine about it. he's probably seething underneath, but absolutely fine about it, apparently. Anyway, this one from when she was still called Miley Cyrus,

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1: 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You should be able to trust the ads you hear, whether you love them or hate them. So we're keeping our ears open, because every little helps. The ASA. Keeping ads legal, decent, honest, and truthful. Oh, yes.

Ah, fantastic. Jess Glynn, an incredible run, actually, of number ones in the 2010s. And that was one of the ones that showed off just how great that voice is. Great pair of lungs, Jess Glynn. Shall we hear some hot chocolate now? Earl Brown's lot gliding through the 1970s with a run of hits that never quite gets the credit it deserves, actually. They were big at the time, but you don't hear them all that often these days. This is So You Win Again.

Hot Chocolate, So You Win Again, taking us back to 1977 there. Luther Vandross, said to be one of the smoothest voices soul music ever produced, and a masterclass in how to turn heartbreak into something smooth and silky. I really didn't mean it.

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8: From the Sky News Centre at 11. The Chancellor has used his first major speech since getting the job to insist the UK is turning a corner. John Healey said the government's top priorities are investment, innovation and jobs. He also said it plans to redirect £150 million towards firms in Northern England. But ahead of next month's budget, he brushed off questions about rumoured tax hikes, insisting his aim is to drive growth across the country.
9: We're deeply concerned still about the cost of living and the cost of business. And in the long run, the only way that you deal with that is greater growth. Because without greater growth, businesses can't start paying their workers more. They can't start earning the profits that allow them to reinvest for the future.
8: Meanwhile, Jaguar Land Rover's confirmed plans to cut 4,000 jobs over the next 2 years. Britain's largest car maker is looking to save £1.7 billion in costs. The Unite Union says it'll support workers. A senior government minister has condemned the behaviour of protesters last night at anti-migration demonstrations in Portsmouth. Hundreds gathered in a standoff with police blocking roads. Five people are dead and five others were seriously injured after an Amazon cargo plane overshot the runway while attempting to land in Miami. The company says it's working to understand how it happened. Two US envoys say they've had encouraging talks in Kyiv. Steve Witkoff and Jared Kushner went there after meeting Vladimir Putin in Moscow on Saturday. With aerial attacks escalating, they travelled between the capitals by train. Mr. Kushner insists they're looking for more than just a stopgap deal.
10: Not just to figure out how do we end the current war, but how do we create the right conditions and arrangements for a long-term durable peace that allows Ukraine to use the amazing bravery, ingenuity, strength that it's used to get through the last years of war.
8: It's claimed laughter therapy could help people with a common lung condition breathe better. A trial in Turkey suggests it could be as effective as breathing exercises. That's the latest.
11: Cambridge Radio News, I'm Julian Clover. Buildings including the Guildhall and King's College will be turned orange later in support of the Magpas Air Ambulance Charity. It's the start of Air Ambulance Week, with the charity highlighting its work that includes a typical five call-outs every day. CEO Dal Brown says the service does much more than just ferrying patients to hospital.
12: People assume that we are just a flying land ambulance, and we absolutely aren't. We're able to bring surgical capabilities to these patients that are really quite unwell. So rarely replacing a state land ambulance, they'll already be there treating, but this is where the patient's needs are so great that we can fly in that surgical team and save the life at the roadside or in the home.
11: Cambridge residents have raised concerns about new public art planned for Nightingale Community Garden in Queen Edith's, saying it's a hotspot for antisocial behaviour. The City Council is spending £47,000 on artwork, including up to six sculptures celebrating the garden's wildlife. But volunteers say teenagers regularly gather there to smoke and drink. And a dog had to be rescued by firefighters after becoming trapped in a barbed wire fence in Fenstanton. Twiggy became entangled on the fence at around 11 a.m. on Thursday. Crews from Chatteris Fire Station carefully cut away the wire with help from Twiggy's owner before carrying her back to the owner's vehicle. She was in pain and distress, but thankfully wasn't seriously injured, although she was taken to the vet as a precaution. That's the latest. There's more at cambridge.radio.
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11: Sunny spells gradually giving way to thicker cloud and rain or showers, but this clearing during the afternoon, becoming dry and bright with sunny spells later. Warm, perhaps very warm in Suffolk and Essex. Maximum temperature of 26 degrees Celsius. Looking ahead to tonight, early evening sunny spells giving way to wet conditions this evening. Rain occasionally heavy, moving south-eastwards overnight. Becoming breezy, mainly on the coast. Minimum temperature of 12 degrees Celsius.
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0: You're listening to Linda Ness here on Cambridge Radio. Hope you're doing well today. I'll be with you through until 12 noon. We started the hour with one of the defining anthems of the 1980s, Tears for Fears, and a song that started off as a kind of a throwaway joke before turning into one of the greatest hits of the decade. The song was originally drafted with the much more sort of confrontational title and chorus, Everyone Wants to Go to War. And the band felt that Go to War was too heavy-handed for a pop chorus. But the underlying theme was entirely serious. It was released in 1985 at the height of the Cold War, and the song is a dark, poignant commentary on human greed, power struggles, authoritarianism, and the political anxieties of the era. Actually, come to think of it, not much has changed, really, has it? Anyway, everybody wants to rule the world was lifted directly from a line in the middle of The Clash's 1998 song, Charlie Don't Surf. And years later, The Clash frontman Joe Strummer jokingly confronted Tears for Fears co-writer Roland Orzabal in a restaurant, telling him, "You owe me a fiver for pinching the line." And Orzabal laughed, reached into his pocket and handed him a £5 note. These days it would probably end up in court, wouldn't it? Here's All Saints.
1: A few questions that I need to know. How you could ever hurt me so.

All Saints arriving as the moodier, more understated answer to the Spice Girls, with a ballad there that's still one of the great 1990s girl group moments. Into calling out your name by the cast next. They're still going strong decades after they first broke through the Britpop scene. In fact, they're currently getting ready for a UK headline tour in October, following the release of their latest album, Yeah Yeah Yeah. So there you go, you can catch up with them if you fancy by looking at their website. This one is called Calling Out Your Name.

We're back in the 1970s there for the Jacksons, post-Motown, all grown up and delivering one of the great disco era anthems about togetherness. That was Can You Feel It? This year's Ig Nobel Prizes, the annual awards for science that makes you laugh and then makes you think. They were handed out this week, or last week really, a few days ago, and one winning team spent their research designing splash-free urinals. Another team earned an award for investigating what happens if you bury 1,000 pairs of underwear and then dig them up again. And the Biomechanics Prize went to researchers who worked out a

precise scientific definition of kissing that applies across species and specifically excludes the swapping of food. Oh, God. Imagine. Oh, anyway, the ceremony's time limits on the winner's speech is always a very useful thing to have, actually, when you've got these awards. The time limits were enforced by three people in banana costumes. Brilliant.

That was Pink with the incredibly titled Never Gonna Not Dance Again. How confused is that? Right, coming up next, we've got Maxi Priest, the man who did more than most people to bring reggae and lovers rock into the British mainstream. Here's Close to You.

0: A South Carolina man attempting to break the world record for the largest sock collection, yes, sock collection, says that he's now surpassed 2,000 pairs. And I'm wondering, how many have made it into the mysterious sock disappearing machine that we refer to as the washing machine? Because I don't know about you, but I'm constantly ending up with just single socks. And how many drawers would it take to hold 2,000 socks? And I wonder if he wears them all. And another question, why? Just why? Oh, more questions than answers here, I think. A huge... Some people do some weird things, don't they? A huge cast of artists came together for the next track. Originally a Lou Reed song, reworked as a BBC charity single that ended up topping the charts in the 90s. Here's Perfect Day.
1: Just a perfect day. Drink sangria in the park.

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Ah, brilliant. That's Duran Duran with The Reflex. Shall we have a wee look and see what's coming up the rest of the day here on Cambridge Radio? Well, following me at 12 o'clock, high noon, we've got Holly Innes, who's going to have some good chat and good music. We've also got Flavour at 2 o'clock. That's the fortnightly food show. Absolutely fabulous show, actually. At 4 o'clock, we're going home with Lucy Malazzo. Not to her actual house, but she's going to be helping you get from work to your home, if you know what I mean. At 6 o'clock, we've got the Cambridge Music Mix. And at 7, we've got Strummers and Dreamers, fresh from the archives, with Les Ray. At 9 o'clock, Rock of Ages with Paul Cristoforo. And at 11, the Cooper the Cat Show with Greg Butler and guest DJs. A great lineup here for Cambridge Radio for the day. Right, let's have some Spencer Davies then with Gimme Some Lovin'.

That's the Spencer Davies Group and Steve Winwood belting that one out there. And I think it's considered to be one of the great British R&B tracks of the era, or so I read. And why would I not believe what I read in the interweb? Right, Kylie Minogue coming up next. My hairdresser was telling me recently that he used to wash her hair when he was a trainee. He wasn't actually doing any of the cutting or anything like that. He was too young, but his boss did. But when he was a trainee, he used to kind of, you know, wash her hair and do that. And he was saying she was really down to earth and really, really lovely. It's nice, isn't it, when you hear that these big pop stars are really nice people. I always got the feeling, though, that she is. She looks like she is. Anyway, we're about to have In Your Eyes from Kylie Minogue. I'm hoping she wasn't referring to the soap that he put in her.

Kylie Minogue, with hopefully no soap in her eyes. Right, that's it from me today. Have a great rest of your day, and I'll see you later in the week. And keep listening here to Cambridge Radio. We're going to go out with Rod Stewart, You Wear It Well. And I can see you from here, and I think he's absolutely right.

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2: 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We feature the Maypole Pub's fascinating history and how it keeps ahead of trends, the what, where and why of the Biodiversity and Regenerative Food Festival that's coming to Cambridge this month. Also, Orange Wines. Matthew Juggins of Dovecot Cellar tells all.
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4: From the Sky News Centre at 12. The Chancellor has used his first major speech in the job to insist the UK economy's turning a corner. John Healey says he'll make Great Britain growth Britain again. He also wants to control government spending ahead of next month's budget and promised £150 million to go towards fast-growing businesses in the north of England. Shadow Chief Secretary to the Treasury Richard Fuller thinks it's more of the same.
5: There's nothing that particularly indicates a change in policy on tax and spend. Unfortunately, it looks a bit like John Healey as Rachel Reeves on repeat, coming up with the same answers to the same problems.
4: Meanwhile, Jaguar Land Rover's confirmed plans to cut 4,000 jobs over the next 2 years. Britain's largest car maker is looking to save £1.7 billion in costs. Around 34,000 staff work in its UK operations. Our business correspondent Paul Kelso in Solihull says the firm's battling big global pressures.
6: Tariffs is the enormous one. US tariffs have affected Jaguar Land Rover's ability to sell into its biggest export market, which is the US. Brexit has made supply chains much harder. So you have this confluence of issues. And of course, here at JLR, they were shut down for 6 weeks last year because of a cyber attack.
4: Five people are dead after an Amazon cargo plane overshot the runway at Miami's main airport. All flights at the airport have been halted, with all runways closed. Hundreds of protesters turned out in Portsmouth last night to demonstrate against migrants arriving in the country after crossing the Channel illegally. They clashed with police and blocked roads for hours in the area. UK house prices have recorded their first annual fall in nearly 3 years. Lloyds says prices were down 0.4% in August compared to the same month in 2025. And the in-betweeners are back. Netflix has announced production has begun on a third movie. Actors Simon Bird, James Buckley, Blake Harrison and Joe Thomas will reprise their roles as Will, Jay, Neil and Simon. That's the latest. I'm Faye Rowlands.
7: Cambridge Radio News, I'm Julian Clover. Buildings including the Guildhall and King's College will be turned orange later in support of the Magpass Air Ambulance Charity. It's the start of Air Ambulance Week, with the charity highlighting its work that includes a typical 5 call-outs every day. CEO Dal Brown says the service does much more than just ferrying patients to hospital.
8: People assume that we are just a flying land ambulance, and we absolutely aren't. We're able to bring surgical capabilities to these patients that are really quite unwell. So rarely replacing a state land ambulance, they'll already be there treating. But this is where the patient's needs are so great that we can fly in that surgical team and save the life at the roadside or in the home.
7: Cambridge residents have raised concerns about new public art planned for Nightingale Community Garden in Queen Edith's, saying it's a hotspot for antisocial behaviour. The City Council is spending £47,000 on artwork, including up to 6 sculptures celebrating the garden's wildlife. But volunteers say teenagers regularly gather there to smoke and drink. And a dog had to be rescued by firefighters after becoming trapped in a barbed wire fence in Fenstanton. Twiggy became entangled on the fence at around 11 a.m. on Thursday. Crews from Chatteris Fire Station carefully cut away the wire with help from Twiggy's owner before carrying her back to the owner's vehicle. She was in pain and distress, but thankfully wasn't seriously injured, although she was taken to the vet as a precaution. That's the latest. There's more at cambridge.radio.
1: 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Spend 2 minutes less in the shower.
7: Sunny spells gradually giving way to thicker cloud and rain or showers, but this clearing during the afternoon, becoming dry and bright with sunny spells later. Warm, perhaps very warm in Suffolk and Essex. Maximum temperature of 26 degrees Celsius. Looking ahead to tonight, early evening sunny spells giving way to wet conditions this evening. Rain occasionally heavy, moving southeastwards overnight. Becoming breezy, mainly on the coast. Minimum temperature of 12 degrees Celsius.
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The Pasadenas with I'm Doing Fine Now. Cambridge Radio, I'm Holly Innes, here to keep you company this lunchtime. I have some great music lined up, some fantastic events to consider going to this week in Cambridge, and I will be answering the question on everyone's minds, what is hobby amory? But before any of that, we have some Chaka Khan here on Cambridge Radio.

She is indeed, every woman. Chaka Khan with I'm Every Woman here on Cambridge Radio. It's nearly 12:15 and you are listening to me, Holly Innes. Now, I had the pleasure of helping with the Dragon Boat Racing broadcast this Saturday down by the River Cam with the brilliant Gavin Richards. And for people who don't know about this fantastic event, basically companies entered teams into the friendly competition to raise money for an important cause. And in this case, the Cambridge Cancer Research Hospital was said cause. And teams are judged not only on their boat racing skills, but also on their costume skills. And what creative costumes were present this weekend? Well, I'll give you a clue of one of the themes with the next song. It's Cruel Summer by Bananarama.

Cruel Summer by Bananarama. You're listening to Cambridge Radio with me, Holly Innes. And if you couldn't tell, yes, one of the teams at the Dragon Boat Racing competition that I broadcasted on Saturday was dressed as bananas. And alongside that, I also saw frogs. I saw people dressed in hula skirts. I saw people dressed as explorers. It was quite a surreal day, I have to admit. Anyway, we have your travel news coming up very shortly, but before then, a little bit of Katy Perry.

0: due to long-term roadworks at the A1198 Ermine Street South in both directions at the Caxton Gibbet roundabout. Expect delays. And on the train side of things, an advance warning that buses will run instead of trains on Thames Link between Stevenage and Peterborough due to engineering works until the 13th of September. Coming up now, we have a little bit of Double Dutch by Malcolm McLaren.
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0: Girls and Boys by Blur. What a fantastic song. Cambridge Radio, you are listening to me, Holly Innes. It is just about 12:30, and I have something exciting for you to potentially do this week. Ricky Gervais is coming to the Corn Exchange this Tuesday with his brand new stand-up show, Legend. He's taking stand-up all over the globe with this tour, so visit him here rather than having to scrap together flight money to see him on the other side of the pond. Gervais has described his new show as my most personal show so far, and because both cancel culture and most people I knew growing up are dead, I can really say whatever the hell I want now. So, don't miss the chance to see him say whatever the hell he wants now, live at 7:30 tomorrow.
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5446 was my number by Toots and the Maytals here on Cambridge Radio. Now, I did ask earlier on in the show if anyone knew what the definition of hobby amory might be, because over the weekend I read this interesting article from the New York Times where they've created this term basically to speak about single people choosing to focus on personal hobbies and activities over actively seeking out relationships, basically, which I kind of assumed was just the norm, but hey, here we are. And apparently there is a really big growing trend in young people taking up a lot of different hobbies. We're talking about pottery, crocheting, weaving, everything that they can do which is not dating, essentially. And I was speaking to Sean Long when I did Home last week here on Cambridge Radio, and we were speaking about the Bayeux Tapestry and how that's currently being shown at the British Museum. And it got me thinking that there might actually be someone out here who's participating in the hobby amory trend and is weaving the like future's version of the next Bayeux Tapestry. And you know that, we don't know, there could be some undiscovered talent out there right now, which is why it's very fitting that we're playing Undiscovered by James Morrison here now on Cambridge Radio.

0: Undiscovered by James Morrison here on Cambridge Radio. And now, your bi-hourly travel updates. Traffic is taking turns due to electricity work on Luard Road in both directions between Hills Road and Luard Close. Walden Road in both directions is closed due to more electricity work from Millfield Park to George Street. There are temporary traffic lights due to gas main work on Long Road in both directions at Robinson Way. The A13 eastbound is closed due to roadworks at the A141, and buses will be running instead of trains on Thames Link between Stevenage and Peterborough due to engineering works until the 13th of September. More updates later in the show, but now let's enjoy a little bit of David Bowie.
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1: Paradise by George Ezra here on Cambridge Radio. It is 10 to 1 and I have another comedy event that you can potentially see this week if you wish. Tonight, Hypothetically Speaking is happening at the Cambridge Junction and it's described as a comedy night powered by research, curiosity and creativity. It's Cambridge's new regular comedy night where serious research is seriously entertaining. Researchers take to the stage to share short, entertaining sets inspired by their work, supported by professional comedians and a live audience who are genuinely interested in ideas. The headliner for tonight is Dave Chawner, a number one best-selling author, multi-award winning stand-up comedian and presenter. He will be joined by researchers working in psychology, developmental biology and medical research. And if you have a curious mind and a sense of humour, Hypothetically Speaking will be right up your street. Hypothetically Speaking, that is. Up now, though, on Cambridge Radio, we have Apple Tree by Erykah Badu.

The Edge of Heaven by Wham, and coming up in our local news at 1, Reform leader Ryan Coogan says he can't promise there'll be no more scandals from his party. Cambridge's Reform leader, that is.

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2: 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We feature the Maypole Pub's fascinating history and how it keeps ahead of trends, the what, where and why of the Biodiversity and Regenerative Food Festival that's coming to Cambridge this month. Also, Orange Wines. Matthew Juggins of Dovecot Cellar tells all.
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4: From the Sky News Centre at 1, the Chancellor has used his first major speech since getting the job to insist the UK is turning a corner. John Healey said the government's top priorities are investment, innovation and jobs. He also set out plans to redirect £150 million towards firms in Northern England. But ahead of next month's budget, he brushed off questions about rumoured tax hikes, insisting his aim is to drive growth across the country.
5: We're deeply concerned still about the cost of living and the cost of business. And in the long run, the only way that you deal with that is greater growth. Because without greater growth, businesses can't start paying their workers more. They can't start earning the profits that allow them to reinvest for the future.
4: Meanwhile, Mr. Healey's speech in Coventry took place as Jaguar Land Rover, based in the West Midlands, confirmed it's cutting 4,000 jobs. Britain's largest car maker is looking to save £1.7 billion in costs, putting around 34,000 staff at risk. Professor David Bailey's from the University of Birmingham Business School.
6: Broadly, the automotive industry is getting massively squeezed. We saw only last week Volkswagen announce another 50,000 job cuts. So we've seen more competition from China. We're seeing very high electricity prices, which is crippling manufacturing.
4: Four people have been arrested on suspicion of murder over the death of a baby girl during a camping trip in Staffordshire. Police say two men and two women were detained after officers were called to land off Strawberry Lane near Great Whirley on Saturday. Portsmouth City Council has hit out at poor judgment by the Home Office following anti-migration protests, saying the area was a completely unsuitable location to land lifeboats. Ministers have condemned the demonstrators' behaviour. Some mortgage rates have jumped, with experts warning of further rises to come. Moneyfax says the average two-year fix has climbed to 5.63%. And perhaps laughter really is the best medicine. A trial in Turkey suggests laughter therapy could help people with a common lung condition breathe better. That's the latest. I'm Faye Rowlands.
7: Cambridge Radio News, I'm Julian Clover. Cambridgeshire's reform leader Ryan Coogan says he can't promise there'll be no more scandals from his party after a Cambridge professor and another senior aide stepped down on Friday. The fallout from secret filming of discussions about foreign donations overshadowed the weekend's party conference. Meanwhile, Cambridgeshire police are investigating allegations that Councillor Coogan made false statements on his nomination papers for the local elections in May. Here's Mr. Coogan on BBC Radio Cambridgeshire.
8: Personally, yes, I expect to be cleared, you know, as I have done the last twice I've stood for reform. In terms of further scandals that break in the party, I can't guarantee that there won't be any of those. I think, everyone in the party is a genuine human being and we make mistakes.
7: Cambridgeshire County Council is considering using ANPR cameras to enforce school streets. The restrictions limit traffic outside schools at drop-off and pick-up times, aiming to cut pollution and encourage walking and cycling. Officers are already looking at using cameras for other traffic restrictions and say school streets could also benefit. But councillors say volunteers would still have an important role. And buildings including the Corn Exchange, Guildhall and King's College will be lit up this week in support of the East Anglian Air Ambulance and Magpus Air Ambulance Charity. It's the start of Air Ambulance Week, with the charities highlighting their work that includes a typical 5 call-outs every day. CEO Dale Brown says Magpus does much more than just ferrying patients to hospital.
9: People assume that we are just a flying land ambulance, and we absolutely aren't. We're able to bring surgical capabilities to these patients that are really quite unwell. So rarely replacing a state land ambulance, they'll already be there treating. But this is where the patient's needs are so great that we can fly in that surgical team and save the life at the roadside or in the home.
7: That's the latest. There's more at cambridge.radio.
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7: Cloud and rain clearing during the afternoon, then becoming dry and bright with sunny spells. Warm, perhaps very warm, in Suffolk and Essex. Forecast high of 26 degrees Celsius. Looking ahead to tonight, early evening sunny spells will give way to wet conditions for this evening. Rain occasionally heavy, moving southeastwards overnight. Minimum temperature of 12 Celsius.
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Kingston Town by UB40 here on Cambridge Radio. You are listening to The Lunchtime Show with me, Holly Innes. Now stay tuned because there are still so many great shows coming up after this. At 2 till 3 we have Flavour, where the Curb Collective is going to talk about their departure from Riverside and what comes next, alongside with discussion of the Maple Pub's fascinating history and how it keeps ahead of trends. That is presented by Matt Bentzman and Alan Alder. Home today is hosted by Julian Clover, as he gets you home with great music, conversation and local updates. And later on at 6 till 7, ARU Perspectives, Dr. Sean Long and Soul Lava Abraham present the monthly programme that goes inside Anglia Ruskin University. All that and more coming up soon on Cambridge Radio. But first, a bit of Duran Duran.

Free to Love. Duran Duran featuring Nile Rodgers. What a song. You are listening to Cambridge Radio with me, Holly Innes. And I've just been thinking how excited I am for the autumn, as we're finally in it, being the 7th of September. And I thought I would share with you guys one of my all-time favourite places in Cambridge to go get a coffee in the autumn. There is a renovated church off of Market Square called Michael House Cafe, which it's just such a fantastic location. The inside of it is so nice. They do a fantastic latte. And it screams autumn. Like the location, the appearance, it's all just perfect for cozying up with a good coffee in autumn weather. And on the autumn front, I thought I would play for you guys my favourite autumn song. Which doesn't really much have anything to do with the autumn, but I just tend to listen to it then. This is The Chain by Fleetwood Mac.

0: The Cure with Boys Don't Cry here on Cambridge Radio. And now, your travel updates. Walden Road is closed in both directions due to electricity work from Millfield Park to George Street. Hill Road in both directions is closed due to roadworks from Raswinter to Winslow Hall Road. There are temporary traffic lights due to gas main work on the A1134 Long Road in both directions at Robinson Way. And the A1307 eastbound is closed due to roadworks at the A141 until the 20th of September. An advance warning for the railway. Buses will be running instead of trains on Thames Link between Stevenage and Peterborough due to engineering works until the 13th of September. That's the latest. There'll be more travel updates in 20 minutes. But now, some Starship with Nothing Is Going to Stop Us Now.
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2: Moving into retirement is a big step to take. 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

Nothing's Gonna Stop Us Now by Starship here on Cambridge Radio. You are listening to me, Holly Innes. Coming up now, we have Too Much Heaven by the Bee Gees.

Too Much Heaven by the Bee Gees. You are listening to Cambridge Radio with me, Holly Innes. And if you're a Bee Gees fan, the next event I'm recommending is really going to sound like Too Much Heaven. If you want to get your groove on, the Corn Exchange is hosting the Best of the Bee Gees show this Sunday, honouring the 1979 Greatest Album with a set list of iconic disco ballads and songs. The tribute band is on a European tour celebrating 28 years on the road. They are the only Bee Gees show in the world to be endorsed by the Gibb family and the original Bee Gees musicians, the Australian core trio of Eben Webster playing for Barry Gibb, Russell Davey in Robin Gibb's place, and Greg Wayne for Maurice Gibb, will be joined by special guests Deborah McLean, who is Barry Gibb's niece, and introducing Nick Endicott Gibb, who is Maurice's son, who resides in the United Kingdom. I've never seen a more professional tribute to the Bee Gees with those beautiful harmonies that are so difficult to achieve. They have worked so hard to reproduce the unique sound of my brothers. So tastefully done. Absolutely brilliant, and I didn't want to leave. If you're a Bee Gees fan, this concert is for you, says Leslie Evans Gibb. Definitely something to look out for. But now, At Last by Etta James.

0: Con Can. With I Beg Your Pardon here on Cambridge Radio. And now for the travel updates. Walden Road in both directions is closed due to electricity work from Millfield Park to George Street. There are temporary traffic lights due to main gas work on the A1134 Long Road in both directions at Robson Way. Hills Road in both directions is closed due to roadworks from Raswinter to Winslow Road until the 11th of September. The A13 eastbound is closed due to roadworks at the A141. One lane is blocked and queuing traffic for 2 miles due to emergency repairs on the M11 northbound from Bishop Stortford to Saffron Walden. And buses will be running instead of trains on Thames Link between Stevenage and Peterborough due to engineering works until the 13th of September. More travel updates within the hour. Up now though, a bit of David Guetta to jumpstart your afternoon.
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Lipstick Season by Noah Kahan here on Cambridge Radio. And wow, that song, I have an interesting story tied to it actually, because during my gap year, I was volunteering at a child's home in Vietnam. And we'd had weekends off basically. And on one of the weekends, we went to Hoi An, which is this famous town on the west coast of Vietnam, I believe, or maybe it's east. Anyway, where every single night they put a lot of lanterns onto the river Hoi An that runs through the town, and tourists have the chance to, you know, go out on a boat and put lanterns into the water. And I was there with a few other friends, and one of them was a girl who was American, and she was feeling really, really homesick at that point because we'd been out together doing this volunteering for a while. And she played Stick Season whilst we were out on the water watching all these lanterns go by, because it was a song that had been very, very popular out in the US and it reminded her of home. And yeah, I just, whenever I hear that song, I think of that moment, and it's really lovely. Kind of on the America front, different part, we have Empire State of Mind Part 2 by Alicia Keys coming up now on Cambridge Radio.

Empire State of Mind, part two by Alicia Keys. What a song. Now, we're nearly coming to the end of my show, very sadly, but stay tuned because there is Flavour 2 till 3, where we will find out all about orange wines, what they are, what they're like, and what foods they go with. And 4 till 6, Julian will get you home with great music, great conversation, and local updates. Then 7 till 9, there's Strummers and Dreamers, fresh from the archives, with Les Ray revisiting sessions from previous shows and playing archive tracks by artists who will be playing locally soon or have just released new music. And on the music front, this is a terrible segue, but it is music by Madonna.

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3: 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A student rite of passage.
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8: From the Sky News Centre at 2. Authorities in Portsmouth claim the city was ill-prepared and an unsuitable location to bring around 140 migrants ashore, with hundreds of protesters gathering last night. Local councils accused the Home Office of putting people at risk, adding it wasn't consulted on the decision. There were similar demonstrations in Dover in Kent on Saturday. Right-wing activist Daniel Thomas, known as Danny Tomo, is thought to have organised that.
9: It was only yesterday where we warned them that we will not accept this anymore and that this is no longer an option to tell us that the boat numbers are down. This isn't about the numbers being down. We couldn't get care if it was only 10 arriving every week.
8: Two men and two women have been arrested on suspicion of murdering a baby girl in Staffordshire. Police say the three-month-old died while camping with family. Downing Street's admitted 4,000 job cuts at Jaguar Land Rover makes for an uncertain and concerning time for staff. Meanwhile, Chancellor John Healey insists the economy is turning a corner. Germany's Chancellor says he is deeply shocked after a far-right party surged to a resounding victory in a regional election. The AfD won around 44% of the vote in Saxony-Anhalt, but fell short of an absolute majority to govern. In translated comments, Friedrich Merz, the leader of the Christian Democratic Union, says the result has affected him personally.
10: This is a result that where we cannot go back to business as usual. I'm deeply unsettled also as a person, and this is the hardest defeat that the CDU has had for decades.
8: UK house prices have recorded their first annual fall in nearly 3 years. Lloyds says prices were down 0.4% in August compared to the same month in 2025. And we're told Oasis are not supporting the sale of hundreds of previously unheard material because of its size and significance. The auction house says everything is being handled with full transparency and proper legal process. That's the latest. I'm Nick Qureshi.
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20: Good afternoon and welcome to Flavour. It's Alan Alder and me, Matt Bentman, today, with Sue Bailey set to return next time.
21: And on today's programme, the departure of Curb Collective from Riverside despite a 3,000-strong petition to secure its future there. We speak to the director.
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21: We've also got our usual features, free food in Cambridge, lots of food and drink news, a look at what's in the Guardian's fee supplement today, a social media update, and our jobs roundup. So let's begin.
20: Yeah. We begin with Rory Foy. Rory set up Curb Collective back in 2020. It's a specialty coffee micro roastery and bakery. The cafe sat in the grounds of the Museum of Technology down by the river, and they garnered lots of customers, not just locally, but from outside the city, and a strong following on Instagram. Lots of fans who also made their voices heard with a petition of 3,000 signatures, all wanting Curb Collective to stay on the Museum of Technology site. And this was because Curb's lease had come to an end. Now, they tendered a new one, but they were unsuccessful. I went to visit Rory at Curb on its last day by the river on August 31st.
0: This whole venture became a hotspot for the city. I'm a runner, I'm a dog walker. We need places in Cambridge where they can be community-based.
20: There were plenty of people at Curb Collective's last day. I found the boss, director Rory Foy, in amongst them. He'd had a tough old weekend, saying goodbye to many of his locals.
1: It's a really muddled state. A lot of hugs, a lot of memories, a lot of sadness attached to it. But, you know, we have to look after people's jobs in the best way we can. We're keeping the whole team together for now. It wasn't something that we really chose, and it has happened to us quite quickly. I think the worst is to come tomorrow, when we come here to collect a few items that we're going to need immediately at Zeton Walk. And suddenly that life is just no longer here. That's when they all really kind of sink in, I think.
22: I did ask before I left with our drinks why exactly they're being forced out, but I think I'll have to read it online. I think it's quite complex. I'm just guessing the Museum of Technology want the space for something else.
20: But Curb wasn't Rory's first venture in hospitality.
1: I was involved in the pub trade. It made me comfortable with all age groups, in front of many people, and really learnt the trade and the level of care. If you have that, you can explore the different elements of food and drink. I think they all tied together. And it was about moving into something that was taking my interest, which was coffee. All the origins, the different processing, with the intention of becoming a good barista.
22: I think it's one of the nicest places in Cambridge, close to the river.
0: I love the location.
23: Okay, yes, I'll endorse all of those things as well. It's not too far from home. Coffee's good. The cakes. We're very sorry that it's going, aren't we?
22: Yeah.
23: Mm. You've got a chai latte, haven't you?
22: I'm coffeeed out today, so I'm having a chai latte instead.
23: The coffees that I have had are lovely.
1: In this industry, that's extremely important. You know, can you organise yourself? Can you work within a team successfully and well enough?
20: Rory had next to no problem finding committed team members.
1: It's more about having a team around me that supports my weaknesses and giving them a job better than the one that I had when I was working for other people. And that's kind of the big motivation for being the boss. So far, it's worked.
20: He realised that he needed to branch out from coffee to secure enough work for his team all year round. And that meant
1: creating jobs in the winter periods. So the baking happens, tray bakes, cookies, and I should say focaccia as well, also. Then working towards enriched doughs. Yeah, the cinnamon buns have been a massive staple. From the cinnamon itself, it's kind of quite carefully chosen. We've always used Edinburgh Butter Company, region agricultural flours, etc. So the roasting, that's been something that we've really grown into with small batch roasting, 800 grams or so, and then upgrading to 3 kilos. But we've always been keen to get as many batches under our belt, learn as much as possible, cup as much coffee as possible.
24: So one from Brazil, one from Rwanda, one from Ethiopia. I like coffees. I have my own grinding machine at home. So many you get, the standard is like 5 or 6, and it's the same everywhere. And they're not that exciting. Some of the big brand Starbucks cost you. I think, oh, it's really, I want something more interesting. I want something a bit local. This is genuine. You can trust that the people that brew this have been paid properly, have been treated fairly good, unlike some of the more major brands that I won't name.
20: Curb Collective thrived during the COVID lockdown, serving coffee in an outdoor space. And that success continued after lockdown was lifted, with the business expanding and gaining customers as people were more free to move around.
0: I work with the communities. There are so many people who suffer from loneliness. So when places like this exist, this encourages people to feel as if they are part of the community. And it's a shame to see them go. It's them who turned it into what it is right now, let's say.
2: Actually, today I've gone off coffee on midday, but I especially came back to have a coffee here just because it was the last day. So yeah.
24: To be honest, we didn't come here specifically for this. We came out to B&Q, we had a walk around and literally walked past and went, oh, here, this thing that I read about. Oh, so see what the fuss is about. And yeah, it's lovely in here.
20: And in such a beautiful location as well, down here by the riverside.
23: Absolutely lovely, really lovely. I suppose the only thing is that you can't see the river, but that doesn't really matter because you know it's there.
20: Your customers vary too, because this isn't just local customers. You've been drawing in quite a crowd from further afield, right?
1: I think the last 2 years have been what we want Curb to be.
22: Just what's missing and just what we... excuse me, just what we need.
1: We were hoping to at a slightly bigger scale as well, because it's been difficult to meet demand because of, especially the weekends, when we have long queues every weekend, as long as the weather permits them, you know.
20: And even though I'm here on the last day down at Riverside, this is not the end for you, because your business is going to carry on.
1: Yeah, fortunately, we took on a unit at Ditton Walk. Yeah. We were outgrowing the shed in terms of what we could produce in here and the comfort that we could do it at. It seemed like a great opportunity to create better working conditions for us, really support the roastery in a more professional environment.
20: Yeah.
1: And we're obviously glad we did so, because we'll be open there at 8 o'clock tomorrow. Yeah.
3: People don't go to the pub anymore. They come to places like this, and it's wonderful. The atmosphere is lovely. You can come with children and dogs.
20: Your dog's name is Rory?
4: Yep. She's a girl, though. It's short for Aurora. This is her favorite cafe in the whole of Cambridge, and we're very sad that it's closing. A few years ago, we moved near Mill Road, but we still come here because we both enjoy it. I like a cappuccino, chai latte, no coffee. I like all the pastries they have. They're all good. Aurora likes the location. I wouldn't want to see Cambridge turn into one of those cities that they only have chains. The university, the museums should support independent businesses in Cambridge. This is what we need.
1: We've got hope and we're clinging on to it. Long term, would Ditton Walk sustain, you know, 9 jobs? We're willing to take a gamble on it and absorb some of that cost early on and test it. And I think the guys' performance and care for Curb over the last few weeks, when there was so much uncertainty, certainly deserves that. You know, it has put us in a tough spot and it can affect relationships, but it's taken 6 years to get the team to what it is now. And whether it's roasting, baking, baristas, that's something to hold on to.
20: Well, thanks very much, Rory. It's sad to finally meet you here on the last day, yeah, but all the same, it's, you know, it's been a very interesting chat with you and about the situation.
1: Yeah, thank you so much. We appreciate it. A lot of people have reached out to us over the last few months, and it's been hard to have the right conversation at the right time and talk about food and drink, and even if it is on a day like today.
20: You know, it's funny. Rory and the Curb Collective team, they did everything right. They were successful, they were appreciated by the customers, they built their following carefully over the last 6 years, they expanded their business thoughtfully, and they created a proper community space. But to coin a term from Star Wars, Sith happens. As was mentioned in that feature, this is by no means the end for Curb Collective, because they have their second site, a pretty recent site too. It's on Ditton Walk. It's next to the Kiln Cambridge Pottery and the Bicycle Ambulance Repair Shop, all close to Cambridge United football ground. Their coffee roastery and bakery operation is open as we speak, serving up buns, brews and coffee beans, 9 till 3pm weekdays, 9 till 4pm weekends.
21: And now details of free food available in and around Cambridge. The information about what's available and where to get it comes from the Olio app, which exists so that people's or businesses' surplus food doesn't go to waste.
20: That's right. And in today's look at Olio for Cambridge, we've got Serena just off Mill Road near Hot Numbers Coffee. She's giving away 2 giraffe baguettes, a white baguette and a crusty white baton. Next up is Nina on Rostat Road, who has four thick sliced wholemeal loaves to offer. Then there's Emma, who lives near Waitrose in Trumpington. She's got a six pack of Hartley's strawberry jelly pots and another six pack of Hartley's raspberry jelly pots. Anna in Ditton Fields, close to Curb Collective's new site, actually, that we mentioned just now, has a 1 kilogram bag of strong white flour. She's used some, she has no more use for it, and would love to pass it on to a good home, she says. And then finally, we have Anya in Scotland Road, near the Green Dragon, by the river, and she's giving away some fresh dill. Now, that's just a few of the items being given away for free on the Olio app today, but just to let you know, they also have a separate section on Olio for local shops to sell reduced-priced items. Iceland on Histon Road often use this section all the time. They list all their reduced items. The biggest discounts I saw were about 50% off on quite a few of those items. Each reduction is listed individually, and there's a real-time update of how much of each item remains. So it's not like you see it on your phone, you turn up and it's all gone. So quite a handy feature.
21: That's very good, very good. And rather overlaps, I suppose, with the other free app called Too Good To Go. That has unsold food from restaurants, cafes and shops, often at less than half price. But instead of specifying each unsold item, the surplus food is simply put into a magic bag, ready for you to take home, and that also saves it from being binned at the end of the day's trading.
20: Although those magic bags are good. You get a good variety in there. It's like, you know, it's a surprise when you get them. Okay, on to our first news break now for the 5th of September 2026. We begin with the redevelopment of Cambridge Market, because that's going ahead. It was decided this week. There is disquiet among traders who will be moved off-site during the development, and there's going to be disquiet about business rates too, and the possibility that there will be 9-foot high security gates. It seems that there's still a lot to be resolved. And nevertheless, the planning committee decided by 3-2 that this will go ahead. So, more about this in a future programme.
21: The Biodiversity and Regenerative Food Festival is back on Parker's Peace on the 27th of September, and we'll hear later from Director Lewis Beresford about what's included.
20: Cambridge Sustainable Food is opening the Arbury Social at Meadows Community Centre on Monday, so it will be open Monday to Friday from 9 till 2.30. The breakfast menu runs from 9.30 to 11.30, and the lunch menu from 12 till 2, with children's meals available from 11 till 2. The menu includes granola with fruit compote at an amazing £3.50, a breakfast muffin for £2.50, and a selection of salads and a daily special, and lots more besides.
21: The Munro Street Bakery in Grantchester Street is open on Fridays and Saturdays throughout September, but they're looking at the possibility of Thursdays as well.
20: Here's some good news from Tradizione in Mill Road. They're going to have to stop pavement dining because the council had chosen outside of Tradizione to put some bike racks. Maybe there was a good reason for it, but it did seem a very odd decision. And we heard on Thursday that that decision has now been overturned and the bike rack is going to be installed somewhere else nearby.
21: The Rupert Brook in Grantchester is almost sold out for Christmas Day meals already, so if you're planning to go, you better contact them soon.
20: The Pastore Brewery and Tap Room in Waterbeach is open today until 6pm, with Pizza Mondo there until 3, and Naoki from the Sparkling Sake Brewery with sake and Japanese snacks until around 5.
21: At Pint Shop in Wheeler Street, there's a tap takeover by Cloudwater on Wednesday, the 9th of September.
20: And there's a food and drink fair in St Paul's Church on Hills Road on the 12th of September. Entry is free, and the participants include Il Molino, with their olive oils and other produce from the Il Molino farm in Italy, Cambridge Artisan Cheese, Drip Drop Bake Shop, Badger's Chili Kitchen, Taste of Japan, 14 in all. It's open from 9am to 7pm, and that is the news for now, and we shall have more later.
21: The Maypole is a very popular pub, but one that's easy to miss. It's in the city centre, but at the same time it's off the beaten track. Its popularity is explained by its excellence, both in the drinks and in the food it does as well. It also has a very interesting history. It's owned by the Castiglione family, and Sue Bailey found out about its history when she spoke to Vincent Castiglione.
5: We've been here since 1982, so it was my parents, Mario and Christine, who took on the pub. My dad, Mario, is Sicilian, my mum's English, and my dad worked a lot in catering, in kitchens, and primarily in cocktail bars at the Garden House Hotel for 17 years. He always wanted his own business, and he worked really long hours at Garden House. And when we were growing up, we rarely saw him. He was working 6 days a week to save for his own business. One of the customers that used to go in to get cocktails at the Garden House worked for Tolly Cobbold Brewery, which no longer exists. He thought my dad would be perfect to take on a pub in the centre of Cambridge. So he offered him the Maypole. We had a look around and stuff. We took it on in 82. I was 15 at the time. So, yeah, I wasn't working then.
6: But I suppose, having seen what your father was doing behind the bar, as it were, then it's been obviously a natural progression for you to take it on.
5: Well, yeah, I mean, I went to university. I was allowed to explore my options and what I wanted to do. But my dad and mum made it very clear that if one of the options was to work in the pub with them, it would be much appreciated. In about 1988, I think I made the decision to do that, which meant that they could actually have a holiday. So they had to wait a long time for that.
6: So they managed to get back to Sicily, did they?
5: Yeah. Before we took on the pub, we used to go to Sicily every year. So then it gave my dad time to catch up with his relatives, and they just had a break from the pub, which was much needed.
6: So how would you say things have changed since your father's time? Because your father was, as you say, well-renowned for his cocktail making. Which direction have you gone in for the pub?
5: So when we came to the pub, it was primarily kind of just a regulars pub. It wasn't particularly very busy, a bit tucked away, so unless you kind of create a name for the place, you wouldn't know it's here, which kind of works to our benefit. So my dad brought his skills for cocktail making. He's been in the World Championships representing Great Britain, actually. He's won the national championships and stuff, so he brought that here. We promoted the cocktails by doing a lot of Mayballs in Cambridge, so the students kind of got to know about the cocktails. And in the 80s and probably early 90s, we did thousands and thousands of cocktails. Everyone knew the Maypole as the cocktail place.
6: And cocktails were all of the fashion then, weren't they?
5: Yeah, it was the time when Cocktail, the film by Tom Cruise, came out, and they were just like 80s was cocktail time, basically. When we did cocktails here, we were definitely the only pub in Cambridge doing cocktails. The only place you could really get cocktails would be hotels. So there wasn't cocktail bars and that. You know, things have changed since then. You can pretty much get a cocktail in most places you go in. So they're quite ubiquitous. But back in those days, it was a very specialised thing. So cocktails are still really popular, but you can get them anywhere now, basically. And we still do a fair amount of cocktails, but as you know, we've gone in a slightly different direction.
6: Hmm. So really, I would say, looking at the interior of the pub and the vast number of beers that you have slated up on the wall, that seems to be the direction you've gone in. Tell me a bit more about that.
5: So when we first took on the pub, we were a Tolly Cobbold pub, and Tolly Cobbold beer back in those days had a terrible reputation. So literally 50% of people walking into the pub would look at the beer and go, oh no, Tolly's, let's go somewhere else. So we had that to contend with. We had several other owners in, I think, 2008, I think around that area. We had the opportunity to buy the

0: we've realised you have to turn them over. If they're sitting there, they deteriorate, so you have to move them. Every 4 days, you have to be selling that barrel. With the advent of more craft beers and IPAs, etc., etc., we now have changed to having 8 permanent real ales on, all small breweries, across the range from light to dark. We also have 15 other keg beers on, including lagers, IPAs, Belgian beers, and kind of more specialty beers that are not readily available everywhere else.
1: So do you find you could almost call beer tourism coming to the pub?
0: Absolutely, yeah. I mean, we've been in we've had several reviews in major newspapers. We're in the Camera Good Beer Guide every year, so we get many people from outside Cambridge will come and check us out, and we get really good reactions for our beer.
1: And of course the other side is your food side, and I've tasted some of your beautiful Italian, of course, or Sicilian food. Tell me more about your food offering.
0: While I was at university, I persuaded my dad I said we used to have really good homemade food at home, Italian lasagnas, pastas, etc., etc. So I said, well, why don't you do that at the pub? We started making our own homemade stuff and everyone loved it. And it was back in the day where pub food wasn't, I mean, now again, there's so many pubs and restaurants that do food, but back in those days there weren't many pubs doing good food, so we used to do a lot of so moving on to today. So my parents are both retired. They've retired a while ago. So my wife, Anastasia, is head of the kitchen, and she's recreating some of those fantastic dishes, and we're getting some good reputation for it.
1: I'm not surprised. So tell me the type of dishes that you typically have on.
0: So we've got the lasagna. We have to have lasagna. We have pasta polpette, which is the homemade meatballs. My wife has made her own pesto. Homemade pesto, so we have a pasta pesto Anastasia, which is absolutely delicious. And we do loads of pizzas as well, really lovely pizzas. Pasta pizzas, homemade burgers, so we do the focaccias as well, loads of those as well.
1: Yeah, no, that was absolutely delicious. Well, you could just tell the quality by eating it.
0: Thank you very much.
1: Oh, no, really, really nice. But it's not just your generation, there's now new generations.
0: So, as with my parents wanting me to come into the business, and my sister actually, but my sister chose a different route. She became a teacher. We have 4 children, and 3 out of the 4 have decided to join the business. So my son Benito, my daughter Sophia, her twin Alexandro have joined the business, which is amazing for us. My other son Leonardo, he works for Fever Tree, so he's taken a different route. Unfortunately, he didn't come into the business, but
1: got to escape, yeah, I suppose.
0: Exactly. Again, it allows me and my wife we're going off to Italy next week on a lovely holiday, so we get a bit of, they're doing a fantastic job as well. They're very well respected. They've seen the way we run the thing, the way we treat people, the way you make decisions, crucial decisions sometimes. You have to assess people when they're coming in. We're very lucky, we have very little trouble in the pub. I'm touching wood as I say that. On the occasions you do have some things to deal with, they all are able to deal with them in a very kind of mature and good way. We're really lucky.
1: And you have so much space here. The whole terrace area is enormous. You wouldn't know it.
0: Well, so again, when we took the pub over, the outside area really wasn't used at all. When the smoking ban came in, doom and gloom for many pubs. However, it turned out to be amazing. I mean, back in the day, we'd have people sitting around the bar blowing smoke in your face, and it was very hard to get non-smoking staff to work in a pub because it was just, the atmosphere was not very healthy.
1: So you've got this amazing outside area here with some lovely artwork on the walls, and as you were saying, the smoking ban really sort of prompted you to change things.
0: Yeah, so originally the smoking ban, so we had a big canopy designed for outside, we've got heaters out there. It kind of promotes a very like continental atmosphere, and it's really, really popular. In later years, so recently we had COVID, so we needed every ounce of space we could get, because obviously people had to be outside originally. So we pushed the area even further back, took out our backyard, which just used to store old barrels, and just cleaned it all out. So we've got a very big outside space now. Lovely canopy. As you say, the artwork, we had a local artist, Emma Bullman, won a competition to design some artwork for us. So she took one summer

0: I'm looking at the year, a couple of years ago, and did some incredible artwork, kind of local Cambridge things. She lived locally as well. One of the pictures is Jesus Green, which we love Jesus Green, and then we've got a lovely maypole there and some an iconic kind of Cambridge scenes as well.
1: And then you've got two dining rooms inside. Yeah. And it's got a really nice vibe, which is
0: Thank
1: so
0: you.
1: Pleasant.
0: They've kept the same basic layout of the inside as it is, kind of has been since the 60s. On a good day, you'll probably get 300 plus people here with the outside and the inside. So it actually is a lot bigger than it looked.
1: And who do you find? Do you find it students, locals, visitors?
0: Get a very good mixture of students, people associated with the university, locals, tourists, more adventurous tourists, not just the people milling around during the day.
1: And then the last question. I mentioned about the history of the fact that there had been pubs, or a pub here, for some little while.
0: So, yes, about 3 or 4 years ago, my wife did quite a lot of research, and you'd have to talk to her maybe another day. And the pub goes back over 200 years. I think that basically the reason it doesn't look particularly old now is because there was quite a... How shall I say, a 60s facelift given to the front of the pub back when the original car park, which used to be next door to us, was built. It doesn't look great, but from the Portugal Place side, it's the original side, and it looks like a nicer pub from there.
1: And of course, as you say, the address is Portugal Place,
0: yeah.
1: But people would get to it from Park Street.
0: Park Street, all our deliveries, I give them the Park Street delivery.
1: Yes.
0: Our front door is on Park Street.
1: Well, thank you so much, Vincent. This
0: thank
1: has been
0: Sue.
1: Really, really interesting, and one of the best pubs in Cambridge, I think.
0: Thank you very much, Sue. That's really kind of you.
2: Kind as well as true. Three generations of Castiglione family. That's pretty good, isn't it?
3: It is. It's good. It's good.
2: Well, that was Vincent Castiglione, second generation of the Maypole, a pub that's frequently ahead of others.
3: Indeed. Coming up on Flavour, the Biodiversity and Regenerative Food Festival, Orange Wines, more news, including wine tasting news, a social media update, our look at the Guardian's feast section, and our job section. Quite a lot. That's after the break in a couple of minutes. Stay tuned.
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2: Welcome back to Flavour, and with more news now, beginning with market news. CB1 Market, opposite Cambridge Station, will be operating on Friday lunchtimes. Cheveley Farmers Market takes place tomorrow, that's Sunday. Histon Farmers Market is on the 19th of September. Girton's Saturday Market is on the 26th of September, and that's in Girton Glebe Primary School. Grandston's Farmers Market will be back on the 27th of September, as will Haslingfield Village Market. And every Saturday, there is the Clay Farm Market too.
3: On the 15th of September, Scots All Day in Mill Road has a big Taco Tuesday, celebrating Mexican Independence Day. There will be tacos and vegan tacos, margaritas for £6 and beers for £4. There will be a £2 cover charge operating as well.
2: On the 20th of September at Thirsty in Chesterton Road, Meated is back with barbecue trays for two. You can book by emailing ben@wearethirsty.co.uk, and more details can be found on the Meated website.
3: The Plough in Shepreth has its annual beer and music festival between the 18th and the 20th of September.
2: Eden Coffee has now fully opened in Comberton, closed on Mondays but open all other days from 9 till 4. And coffee is from the Brew Project, and pastries come from Eclipse Bakery.
3: Flourish Farm Shop in Hildesham will have a stall run by Saffron Fish Company on the 24th of September.
2: And looking ahead, Willow Grange Farm has a Ben Sawston Kitchen Supper Club. That's on the 9th of October. Begins at 6:30 with pre-dinner drinks and food that will be served at 7:30. It will feature the farm's produce as much as possible, including their grass-fed organic organic beef, and also at Willow Grange Farm, a coffee tasting and a brunch on the 18th of October from 10 a.m. to 12 noon. There'll be a selection of small batch coffees, as well as a choice of brunch dishes. The farm is in Ely Road, Chittering.
3: In congratulations corners today, Cambridge Wine Merchants, which has been listed in the top 8 independent wine merchants in the country by the Sunday Times. So congratulations to them.
2: Yeah, and congratulations too to Alice Archer. Alice is an Cambridge Wine Merchants alumni who has just been made a Master of Wine, one of only 11 who achieved the qualification worldwide this year. And Alice was a regular flavour contributor for many years, wasn't she?
3: Yeah, she was fantastic. She was really, really good.
2: All
3: right. Right, as we said in our first news break, the Biodiversity and Regenerative Food Festival returns to Parker's Peace later in the month, in fact on the 27th of September. I spoke to director Lewis Beresford about what to expect.
5: Lewis, the next Biodiversity and Regenerative Food Festival in Cambridge is happening later this month, in fact, the 27th of September. Last year's looks to have been really successful. I counted how many stallholders there were. There were 37.
6: Yeah. It was a really nice event. It was the first time we'd done it and we didn't quite know what to expect, but it was really well received. We had some really interesting stallholders and the visitor numbers and kind of interest in the event was a kind of above expectation. So yeah, really good to see. And we're back this later this month.
5: I mean, I suppose the aim of it is evident from the name of it, but could you just say something about why that's important to you as an organisation?
6: The aim of the event, it's all about bringing together those organisations that are involved in either agricultural production in a kind of sustainable or regenerative way, and also the organisations, charities, community groups, etc., that are kind of playing their part in community growing or nature restoration. And kind of showing that they are all, while sometimes thought of as separate things, they're all one and the same. So one supports the other. The events essentially bring together the people involved in these organizations and showcase what's actually happening in the region. It's amazing to see when you start to research a location and get in touch with people. There's an amazing variety of really interesting projects and businesses operating. And it's just nice to bring them together and celebrate a day of this kind of thing.
5: But what will they be doing? I mean, presumably some will have sort of displays or the ability to chat and selling stuff. Will people, can you shop? Yeah. Can you go shopping?
6: For sure. Yeah. So certainly we have, more of a traditional food festival element to the event. So there are stalls that are producers and will be selling things on the day. So a variety of things, food, ceramics, drinks, etc., that kind of thing, a bit of street food as well. But yeah, we also have a lot of stalls that are just talking about the work that they do. So one of the really interesting ones is the Great Fen Project, which is a big wildlife trust project in Cambridgeshire. And they do loads of interesting things. But one of the main relevant projects that they will be kind of talking about and displaying information about is their paludic culture. It's quite a complicated word to say, but it's essentially farming in wet landscapes, so kind of like wetland farming. So they are, as part of their project, restoring the landscape to what it would have originally been before it was drained, and showing that you can do that, and that's great for biodiversity, it's great for wildlife, but you can also farm on that type of landscape as well. So kind of a really interesting mixture of the two things.
5: Ironic that they'll be sharing space with people who are suffering this year from too dry a landscape.
6: Yeah, absolutely. Yeah, for sure. So we have some market gardeners who will be there, and they for sure will be able to tell their story about, you know, they've probably fared better than a lot of the large farms with kind of monocultures. But yeah, there's no getting around the low precipitation this year has really affected, you know, every farm, but particularly those farms in the east of England. Yeah,
5: could you give us some idea who's going to be there?
6: Yeah, for sure.
5: I mean, sort of, if you can give us a bias towards food and drink, because that's what we're primarily interested in. But don't leave out anything else that's really exciting.
6: Yeah, for sure. So we have Cambridge Organics. They will be there again this year. We have Waterland CSA, who are burnt market gardeners. We have Cam Cattle, Castors Pastures. We have Climate Change Gardening. They're going to be here for the first time. We have the Wandering Yak back again. They were really popular last year. We have Vimo, which are pizza guys who've done a few of our other events. They're coming for the first time. We have Pure Kombucha, really interesting kombucha producer. Better Way Bakery, they're coming for the first time. Blue Barrel Cider, organic ciders producers, local guys who did really well last year, and a lot of others. So yeah, really interesting mixture of producers. Almost everyone who could make it from last year is back, and we've got a few more interesting guys coming along as well.
5: Right, so it's obviously gone well if you're attracting new people.
6: Yeah. It's really nice. It was such a good atmosphere as well. You know, a lot of the producers ended up talking to each other throughout the day. And I know certainly one case of one of the producers, I think, signed up as a sort of supplier to the Cambridge Organics VegBox scheme for their, I think, their chutneys and marinades and that kind of thing. So, yeah, there's that sort of element to it as well.
5: I'm interested in your sponsor, Water Sensitive Cambridge. What's all that about?
6: This year is, I think, it's a particularly interesting year to talk about water. I mean, it's not something that I guess in the farm landscape comes up that often, but I mean, this year it's slightly unusual because it has been really kind of in the public eye. But yeah, these guys are doing some really interesting stuff around Cambridge, sort of protecting water systems. So they'll be there on the day. They'll be talking about the work that they do in retaining water and essentially slowing the flow. That's their sort of their mantra, really. Is a lot of the infrastructure in the UK is built around getting water off the landscape as quickly as possible and into drainage systems, which sometimes that's fine. But with the more extreme weather conditions that we are now experiencing, that can cause flash flooding. We've had that down in Suffolk quite recently. So they're all about and changing mindsets and infrastructure to slow the flow, and that can be done on an agricultural scale. That can be done with wetland regeneration, and it can also be done on a more kind of domestic scale in gardens. So there, they'll be talking about all that kind of stuff.
5: Well, it sounds like a really good day, Lewis.
6: So.
5: I hope it goes well.
3: Yeah, that should be full of interest and full of good food too. The date again is the 27th of September on Parker's Peas from 10:30 till 4 p.m. and there's no charge for entry.
2: There's Supercharge with Wine, Wine, Wine, introducing our wine news. So we're going to begin with the Cambridge Wine School because they have an introduction to wine tasting on Tuesday the 8th of September at 7:30. That's in the King Street Brew House. You'll learn how to sniff, how to swirl, how to sip like a professional, how to identify aromas and flavours in wine, learn about the influence of climate and weather and the influence of oak and other winemaking techniques. There'll be a minimum of 6 locally sourced wines, full tasting notes, the use of professional tasting glasses, and some food pairings with nibbles, and all for £35.
3: The Cambridge Wine School is also about to start a 6-week World of Wine course beginning on the 15th of September. That's also in the King Street Brew House. And during the 6 weeks, you'll taste over 40 wines and learn all about wine, including the principles of food and wine pairing. If you can't make it 1 week, there's the flexibility to attend a repeat session.
2: Also on the 15th of September, Cambridge Cookery and Wine School has a tasting which features the wines of Piedmont. It runs from 7 till 9 p.m. and there will be handmade nibbles to accompany the wines.
3: Cambridge Wine Merchants has a Meet the Producer evening with Maison Le Paul on the 18th of September at 8 p.m. in the King's Parade branch. On the 7th of October, a tour of Italy with Steve Hovington at the Cherry Hinton Road branch. A diversion into whiskey for a fair on the 15th of October from 5 till 9 p.m. at Westminster College in Maddingley Road. And a tour of the New World in the Cherry Hinton Road branch on the 4th of November, again with Steve Hovington.
2: Limoncello in Mill Road has a wine and cheese night. That's on the 22nd of September, and it's hosted by Cambridge Wine Merchants with a selection of wines paired with the cheeses.
3: The Dovecot Cellar at Burwash Manor in Burton has a new wine club called Cellar Club Essentials. 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If you want, you can upgrade later to an offer with more bottles. And we'll be hearing from Dovecot Cellars Matthew Juggins shortly, talking about orange wines.
2: Yep, and here he is, Matthew Juggins. Sue Bailey asked him about orange wines, what they are, what they're like, food matches, which orange he'd recommend, that sort of thing.
7: First of all, what is orange wine? Well, it's, you can think of it as being wine made using the red wine method, but with white grapes. Normally, the skins of white grapes will be discarded for white wine, but orange wines are fermented on the skins like a red wine to extract that colour. And so you get something with the skin contact that retains the freshness and the aroma of a white, but then introduces the tannins, the texture, and the grip of a red. They can range, they're not one colour, they can range from a light sort of almost straw-like goldy colour to a really deep, deep amber. And it's its own style, it's as distinct as white, red or rosé. In fact, you can draw a comparison with rosé as its kind of mirror. Rosé, broadly speaking, is red grapes treated more like a white wine. The skin contact there is extremely minimal, while orange is white grapes treated more like a red wine.
1: Ah, okay. So there's no real orange element to it at all.
7: No, that's the misleading part. It's nothing to do with oranges as a fruit. There aren't any in it. It's just grapes. It's simply referring to the colour. And actually, that's the funny thing is, the modern term orange wine is actually surprisingly recent. But orange wine itself is one of the oldest winemaking traditions on Earth. It originates in Georgia, and Georgia has a winemaking tradition that stretches back around 8,000 years. And it's ancient tradition of fermenting wine in buried clay vessels called quivri has been recognized by UNESCO as an intangible cultural heritage. Why it's fashionable more recently, as well as kind of getting its own term, if you like, it's always been a very niche thing, but in more recent years there's been a kind of trendy interest in older, less industrialized approaches to winemaking. See also natural or low intervention wine there, and orange wine fits quite naturally into that. Wine drinkers in the UK as well are becoming, I think, a bit bolder, a bit more adventurous about discovering new things. So, yeah, the funny thing about orange wine being fashionable now is that George has essentially been waiting 8,000 years for the rest of us to catch up. But it's interesting because orange wine can actually be a little bit marmitey. It can be quite challenging. You know, orange wines can be any combination of tannic, phenolic, savoury, herbal, nutty, earthy, and oxidative, and that skin contact can produce serious grippiness, which, being not red, can be a little off-putting for people sometimes, I think.
1: What do you mean by grippiness?
7: When we're talking about the texture of a wine, the tannins, which come from the skins, this is also something we talk about with red wine, are what produces that sort of grippiness in the mouth. The mouth pucker, the texture that, you know, that feeling on your teeth when you taste a really big, bold red wine. You get that in orange wine as well, to some extent. So you can't taste it expecting it to be anything like what you'd expect from a red or a white or a rosé. But that said, there's a spectrum, as with whites or reds. So, you know, equally, don't write it off. If you taste one you don't like and then say, I don't like orange wine, well, I mean, that makes no more sense than tasting a single red wine you don't like and saying, I don't like all red wine. It can be a very rewarding thing, but you have to realise that it's totally distinct as a style. It's its own thing.
1: Mm. So do lots of different countries make orange wine, or is it specific to certain regions or countries?
7: Yeah, so there are plenty of other countries in addition to Georgia that make orange wine. It's not as widespread, I wouldn't say, as you know, white or red. Every country that produces wine produces white and red. But not every single winemaking country produces orange necessarily. It is a bit more of a niche thing. That's just because there's less production, because historically there's been less demand for it. It's as simple as that, really. Georgia is, of course, the originator of orange wine, but there's plenty of orange wine to be found in Italy. And, you know, nowadays you'll find orange wine from France and Spain and New World countries. You'll find plenty of orange wines from plenty of places. I've got a really nice Georgian wine in the shop, which is actually very popular. And that's the Bedoba orange, Bedoba being the name of the winery. And it's made from indigenous grapes. So it's made from two Georgian grapes called Rakatiteli and Kizi. And it combines those traditional and modern methods. So there's Kvevri, there's oak, and there's stainless steel fermentation going on there. And you get the flavour profile is just fantastic. You get dried apricots, orange peel, honey, wild herb. It's slightly savoury, and it's got really gentle tannins and a soft texture. So it's one of the most approachable orange wines I've ever tasted, which is why I love it so much. It gives you all the character that makes orange wine interesting while still being really drinkable.
1: That sounds really interesting. So what about a food pairing with that? I mean, that sounds as if it's quite an autumnal wine, or would you say it's still a summer wine?
7: Yeah, it's a great wine to be trying as we do get into autumn, because it goes with a lot of what we think of as classic autumnal dishes. I mean, anything with sort of spiced pumpkin in, it'll love. It's great with, I'm thinking of, you know, North African cuisine like tagines, you know, with dried apricots in and chickpeas and those kind of spices that you get in stuff like that. Loves that sort of thing. I mean, sommeliers love orange wine because it can be really versatile gastronomically, I guess you could say, and that slight savoury edge you sometimes get makes it something that you can introduce as a pairing where you can't necessarily find a good white or red solution. Sometimes orange wine can be a really good answer. My orange wine is no different. It goes with all that sort of cuisine. If you serve it, you probably want to serve most orange wine just slightly chilled, cool rather than really cold, to get the best out of it. If it's too cold, then you'll lock up all the aroma. So it's a really good one, I think, for summer or autumn, actually. It's not necessarily a seasonal wine.
1: Excellent. And do you have any other orange wines, or are you going to be stocking any other orange wines?
7: Well, I've just got the one at present, the Bed of Orange, as I've said. The only real reason for that is because, you know, as my selection is deliberately quite small, there's not a lot of room to have a range of orange wines, and to tell the truth, the Bedoba is so good and so popular that it's quite hard to replace. It's a difficult one, and it's also such a good introduction to orange wine. If you've never had orange wine before, it's a great place to start because it's so gluggable and still having that character. Because if you have a really aggressive orange wine, you know, an orange wine that tastes like someone's brewed up some Earl Grey in an antique wardrobe, it's harder not to conclude that the entire category isn't for you. You know, that can be really off-putting as an experience. So I think a good one like that, that has that character while still also being so approachable, is a really nice place to start for a lot of people. But also, if you're really into orange wine, it's a very good orange wine for you to enjoy as well. It's a tricky one to replace, but I'll certainly not say that I'll never get any different orange wines in. Of course not.
1: Mm. Oh, that sounds really interesting. Well, I think I must definitely try it.
3: Yeah, that orange wine he's selling really does sound good.
2: There's the familiar music signalling time for news from social media, and a reminder that you can find Flavour on Instagram. We are at FlavourCam. You can also contact us by email if you like, flavour@cambridge.radio.
3: Yeah, having a quick look at social media, Caroline Eden is going to be in tomorrow's Observer Food Monthly, in which she makes the case for Kazakhstan's neo-nomad cuisine, singling out three outstanding places to eat in Almaty, the former capital. And the dishes include smoked horse meat, baked cheesecake made with shubat, a fermented camel meat, and millet porridge. So there's that's in tomorrow's Observer. So news from the Cambridge Oven. They will be closed on Monday, Tuesday and Wednesday this week. They're upgrading their kitchens to bring in new machinery so they can bake even more of the good stuff, because of course they're opening up a second shop in St Ives shortly. So they'll be open again on Thursday. Biscotti di Deborah is back open, the bakery, until 2 o'clock today. That's in Dry Drayton. She'd been closed for a little while. The Three Hills in Bartlow are hiring a pot wash for Wednesdays and Thursdays. You'll be there from 9:30 till 3:30. You have to be over 16 and full training. Full training will be given, there's a relief. And you can contact them if you're interested. info@thethreehills.co.uk. Frank's Farm has an Italian night on the 26th of September from 6:30 onwards. Booking is essential. There's a barbecue cooking class at Frank's Farm on the 27th of September and a Saturday brunch on the 26th of September. The Checkers in Foulmere is having a beer festival from the 11th to 13th of September. One more, Matt.
2: One more.
3: The Hawkson Centre's coffee shop is open every Friday and Saturday from 11 a.m. to 2 p.m. Okay. And a quick look at Feast now, the Guardian's food supplement, and lots of good things in it. And I think I'll start with Rachel Roddy, who has a chocolate cake with peach jam and chocolate glaze. And it just looks... I shall hold it up for you to look at, Matt. It just looks just fantastic.
2: And chocolate and peach is such a beautiful combination,
3: well,
2: isn't it?
3: I just can't resist it. And Rachel Roddy's recipes almost always are just fantastic. I had one only this week. Anna Beryl has a regular weekly column in Feast called KitchenAid, in which she answers a reader's question. And this week, the reader, Katriona, is saying, why do recipes often say de-seed tomatoes? Isn't that where the flavour is? In fact, Feast's Rachel Roddy provides some of the answers and saying it all depends on the variety of tomato, because some are much seedier than others. Sicilian varieties that require little watering, for example, have loads of little bitter seeds that do need removing. Anyway, there's all about de-seeding tomatoes.
2: I've never de-seeded a tomato. I've always considered myself an honourable man.
3: I'm a rampant tomato de-seeder, actually. Tom Hunt, The Filter, reviews tins of tuna in brine and finds that Sainsbury's Taste the Difference is the best overall. So there you go. What else is there? Brown butter and apple and blackberry tarts. That sounds rather nice. Mm. That's from Helen Goh. Felicity Cloak cooks and tells you how to. The perfect Sri Lankan chicken curry, which sounds terribly nice. Last week she had key lime pie, which I'm determined to make. I've always wanted to make key lime pie. And you can get 3 limes for £1 from Brothers in Mill Road. So.
2: Very good.
3: Jose Pizarro, grilled sardines with blackberry escabeche. And I'm just wondering, and we're having mackerel tonight, I'm just wondering if I can replace grilled sardines with grilled mackerel. Probably. They're quite similar, can't they? They're quite sort of strongly flavoured and
2: yes.
3: Oily fish. Ravinda Bogle, cheese and onion pie with 4 different types of cheese, of course. And seeded phyllo crackers. Georgina Hayden, courgette and preserved lemon giant couscous. That sounds rather good. Let's finish on Alexina Anatoly, curried farinata with grapefruit dipping sauce. Delicious.
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3: We'll be back on the 19th of September with lots more food and drink news, jobs and features. 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
7: From the Sky News Centre at 3, Hampshire Police says a small number of officers were injured during anti-migrant protests in Portsmouth last night. Around 140 people were brought ashore by RNLI boats. But authorities claim the city was ill-prepared and wasn't consulted. They were processed in Kent. Donna Jones is Hampshire's Tory Police and Crime Commissioner.
8: I'm really, really concerned that the government has effectively lost control of the much wider hundreds of miles of coastline of Britain now. We've had one crossing. We should be preparing for more, and the protests that have come off the back of it are also a very worrying escalation.
7: The Home Office insists it's doing the hard and necessary work to stop small boat crossings. Four people have been arrested on suspicion of murder after a three-month-old baby girl was found dead while camping with family in Staffordshire. Emergency services were called to reports of a child in cardiac arrest in Woodland in Great Whirley on Saturday. Downing Street is standing by its refusal to consider bailing out Jaguar Land Rover after the carmaker confirmed 4,000 job cuts. Number 10's admitted it's a concerning time for workers. JLR is still recovering from a cyber attack and the impact of US tariffs. Professor David Bailey is from the University of Birmingham Business School.
9: Broadly, the automotive industry is getting massively squeezed. We saw only last week Volkswagen announce another 50,000 job cuts. So we've seen more competition from China. We're seeing very high electricity prices, which is crippling manufacturing.
7: Figures suggest almost half of eligible primary school pupils didn't get a flu vaccine last year. Parents are being urged to return consent forms in good time. Dolly Parton's sisters issued a plea to fans over what she calls fake AI garbage on social media following her death. Stella says some things being posted are challenging to absorb. And former England batter Kevin Peterson's been appointed to work with the men's white ball teams. He'll act as a specialist mentor in the build-up to the Cricket World Cup. That's the latest. I'm Nick Qureshi.
10: Cambridge Radio News, I'm Julian Clover. Cambridgeshire's reform leader Ryan Coogan says he can't promise there'll be no more scandals from his party after a Cambridge professor and another senior aide stepped down on Friday. The fallout from secret filming of discussions about foreign donations overshadowed the weekend's party conference. Meanwhile, Cambridgeshire police are investigating allegations that Councillor Coogan made false statements on his nomination papers for the local elections in May. Here's Mr Coogan on BBC Radio Cambridgeshire.
11: Personally, yes, I expect to be cleared, you know, as I have done the last twice I've stood for reform. In terms of further scandals that break in the party, I can't guarantee that there won't be any of those. I think, everyone in the party is a genuine human being and we make mistakes.
10: Cambridgeshire County Council is considering using ANPR cameras to enforce school streets. The restrictions limit traffic outside schools at drop-off and pick-up times, aiming to cut pollution and encourage walking and cycling. Officers are already looking at using cameras for other traffic restrictions and say school streets could also benefit. But councillors say volunteers would still have an important role. And buildings including the Corn Exchange, Guildhall and King's College will be lit up this week in support of the East Anglian Air Ambulance and Magpus Air Ambulance Charity. It's the start of Air Ambulance Week, with the charities highlighting their work that includes a typical 5 call-outs every day. CEO Dale Brown says Magpus does much more than just ferrying patients to hospital.
1: people assume that we are just a flying land ambulance, and we absolutely aren't. We're able to bring surgical capabilities to these patients that are really quite unwell. So rarely replacing a state land ambulance, they'll already be there treating, but this is where the patient's needs are so great that we can fly in that surgical team and save the life at the roadside or in the home.
10: That's the latest. There's more at cambridge.radio.
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10: Cloud and rain clearing during the afternoon, then becoming dry and bright with sunny spells. Warm, perhaps very warm, in Suffolk and Essex. Forecast high of 26 degrees Celsius. Looking ahead to tonight, early evening sunny spells will give way to wet conditions for this evening. Rain occasionally heavy, moving southeastwards overnight. Minimum temperature of 12 Celsius.

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8: From the Sky News Centre at 4, Hampshire police are trying to track down suspects involved in violence during an anti-migrant protest in Portsmouth last night. A small number of officers were injured and patrol vehicles damaged. City authorities say 140 migrants arrived without consultation before they were transferred to Kent for processing. Craig Jones helped organise the demonstration.
9: They're absolutely safe in France, every other country that they come through. Then they get on a boat and put their own lives at risk to travel 200 miles, I believe it was, from Cherbourg over to here, or 100 miles, I might be wrong. Why are they worried about what I say verbally?
8: Organisers of a similar protest in Dover on Saturday claim there was no violence towards police. A murder inquiry is underway after a three-month-old girl died while camping with family in Staffordshire Woodland. Four people have been arrested and bailed after emergency services were called to reports of a baby in cardiac arrest on Saturday. Jaguar Land Rover's confirmed plans to shed 4,000 jobs, nearly 10% of its workforce. The car maker's trying to save £1.7 billion. Germany's Chancellor says he's deeply shocked by the far right sweeping to a near outright majority in a state election. Friedrich Merz is warning the AfD's surge in popularity in Saxony-Anhalt will have an international impact.
10: We need extensive reforms in Germany, and not only in a rational way. We also have to speak out to our people on an emotional scale. It's about nothing more and nothing less than the future of our country, and about the chances that our grandchildren are going to have about their opportunities.
8: A by-election's formally been triggered following Sir Keir Starmer's decision to resign as an MP. The vote in his central London constituency of Holborn and St Pancras is expected on the 8th of October. And former Wales captain Ashley Williams has joined Craig Bellamy's coaching staff ahead of the upcoming Nations League campaign. That's the latest. I'm Nick Qureshi.
11: Cambridge Radio News, I'm Julian Clover. Cambridgeshire's reform leader Ryan Coogan says he can't promise there'll be no more scandals from his party after a Cambridge professor and another senior aide stepped down on Friday. The fallout from secret filming of discussions about foreign donations overshadowed the weekend's party conference. Meanwhile, Cambridgeshire police are investigating allegations that Councillor Coogan made false statements on his nomination papers for the local elections in May. Here's Councillor Coogan on BBC Radio Cambridgeshire.
12: Personally, yes, I expect to be cleared, you know, as I have done the last twice I've stood for reform. In terms of further scandals that break in the party, I can't guarantee that there won't be any of those. I think, everyone in the party is a genuine human being and we make mistakes.
11: And we've been hearing from local political leaders after the government announced a further delay to plans to reorganise local councils. Cambridgeshire and Peterborough are among the areas still waiting to find out what their future council structure will look like. Liberal Democrat leaders in Greater Cambridge have described the latest developments as a farce, saying councils have already spent 2 years working on the plans. The Conservatives have also criticised the decision, with East Cambridgeshire's council leader Anna Bailey calling the government's handling of the reorganisation utterly shambolic. Buildings including the Corn Exchange, Guildhall and King's College will be lit up this week in support of the East Anglian Air Ambulance and Magpass Air Ambulance charity. It's the start of Air Ambulance Week, with the charities highlighting their work that includes a typical 5 call-outs a day. CEO Dal Brown says Magpus does much more than just ferrying patients to hospital.
13: People assume that we are just a flying land ambulance, and we absolutely aren't. We're able to bring surgical capabilities to these patients that are really quite unwell. So rarely replacing a state land ambulance, they'll already be there treating. But this is where the patient's needs are so great that we can fly in that surgical team and save the life at the roadside or in the home.
11: That's the latest. There's more at cambridge.radio.
7: 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Spend 2 minutes less in the shower.
11: Early sunny spells gradually giving way to thicker cloud and rain or showers, but these clearing, becoming dry and bright with some sunny spells towards the late afternoon, perhaps very warm in Suffolk and Essex. Maximum today of 26 degrees Celsius. Looking ahead to tonight, early evening sunny spells giving way to wet conditions this evening. Rain occasionally heavy moving southeastwards overnight, becoming breezy mainly on the coast. Minimum temperature of 12 Celsius.
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11: 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Welcome to Home on Monday, the 7th of September.

That's Sheryl Crow and All I Wanna Do on Cambridge Radio. It's 9 minutes past four on a Monday afternoon, and Julian Clover here in for Lucy Milazzo on Home. It's the week, possibly the 2 weeks, where everybody gets jumbled up just a little bit. So I'm with you through until 6 o'clock tonight. Along the way, we'll hear from Dr. Andrew Holding on how researchers are being turned into stand-up comedians for a show you can see at Cambridge Junction tonight. We'll do that one just after 5 o'clock. This hour, we'll take a look through the papers, see what's happening as far as our local news is concerned. We'll keep you up to date on the travel, updates every 20 minutes. And of course, you might want to get involved as well, and you can do so over text or WhatsApp, which is 07919 070490. Alternatively, you can message me on the email, and that's studio@cambridge.radio. I've got some good music for you as well, including this from Fitz and the Tantrums, and Money Grabber plays on Cambridge Radio.

0: There's quite a bit going on in that song. I'm quite exhausted after going through that. Love Sensation from Kylie and Madonna on Cambridge Radio. Media Mouse said Tune, which I think possibly referred to the one before, which was Fits and the Tantrums and Money Grabber. 17 minutes past four. Take a look and see what's making the news locally this afternoon on Cambridgeshire Live. Plans to revive a derelict shop have been slammed over safety concerns following the death of a pedestrian outside a similar store. A new co-op shop in Mill Road in Ilam is set to open despite concerns over traffic and parking. On the Cambridge Independent website, there's a warning that new public art in Queen Edith's in Cambridge could fall victim to antisocial behaviour. A petition has warned that it could also impact wheelchair accessibility. Another story is that a £13 million bereavement centre is to open in East Cambridgeshire following years of planning and construction. On the university newspaper site Varsity, Cambridge professor wins employment tribunal against university over bullying claims. Professor Wynne Evans raised concerns about bullying and misogyny towards female academics at the Institute of Astronomy. And those are some of the stories being written about and talked about locally this afternoon. Our first look at the travel for this afternoon now, and we'll start on Walden Road in Huntingdon. I was close there the other day. Both directions are closed because of electricity work, and that's from Millfield Park to George Street. Long Road in Trumpington, we've got temporary lights there in both directions at Robinson Way. And one final line for you, and that is in Radwinter in Essex over the county line. A hill road there is closed because of roadworks through to Winslow Hall Road in Hempstead, which is due to last for the rest of the week. Taking a look at public transport, there's no immediate issues to tell you about there. We'll keep an eye on everything we possibly can for you during the course of the next couple of hours. We'll give you another update in 20 minutes from now. On the way, music from the Beatles. Also got some Sophie B. Hawkins playing next.
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That's Sophie B. Hawkins, and right beside you, it's Cambridge Radio on a Monday afternoon. Julian Clover in for Lucy Malazzo, who's busy at the day job at the moment. So I said I'd slip in for the programme this afternoon. Lucy, hopefully back with you this time next week. It's one of these things. I occasionally do these sort of double shifts at either ends of the day, and I do one of those, like people going to work and flipping on the car radio and listening to me in one direction, then they maybe tune in on the way back again and hear me again, and I'm wondering if they're thinking that I've been here all day, which hasn't been the case in the slightest. Actually, I did this morning's programme from home, and then I came in on the bus a little earlier on and sat down here and started to put things together, then realised that the aircon was on, and I'm not... Lucy is completely anti-aircon and would not, you know, possibly have it on if you paid her. I don't mind it, but I'd rather not. I'd rather kind of open a window, although in a radio studio it's sometimes difficult. You get noises that you don't really want. The problem is, as it's been on, I don't actually feel it. I can really turn it off, but I will do when I leave, which I'll say very clearly in case management is listening. We'll do you the headlines and sport next then, after Jane Wiedlin and Rush Hour on Cambridge Radio.

0: That's Jane Wheedlin and Rush Hour on Cambridge Radio. At 7 o'clock tonight, we've got Strummers and Dreamers fresh from the archives. And Les Ray is going to be revisiting sessions from past shows and also playing some archive tracks by artists who will be playing locally again soon, or simply have just released some new music. And this evening there's also an interview with Pete Robbins about his upcoming Folk and Blues in the Pews series of concerts, and lots more as well. So Strummers and Dreamers from 7. At 9, it's Rock of Ages with Paul Cristoforo. I bumped into Paul on Norfolk Street as I was coming in this morning. He got off his bike. He said, oh, on the programme tonight, I've got this drummer. And he is really famous. He played with Dido. And I can't for the life of me remember his name. And needless to say, Paul hasn't actually sent me the information in. Anyway, so a drummer who used to play with Dido with Paul Cristoforo from 9 o'clock tonight. And he said everybody who needed to know would know. So that's fine. And then the Kip of the Cat, which clearly doesn't include me. Kip of the Cat Show with Greg Butler is at 11. And that's here on Cambridge Radio. And the top stories at 4:31. The organiser of an anti-migrant protest in Kent on Saturday insists there was no violence from his group towards police. Danny Tomo's been speaking from Portsmouth, where a similar demonstration saw some officers injured after 140 people were brought ashore from an RNLI channel rescue. A teenager is among four people arrested over the death of a three-month baby girl while camping in woodland in Staffordshire. Two men and two women have been questioned on suspicion of murder. The mayor of the West Midlands says he wants the skills of Jaguar Land Rover staff to stay in the region after confirmation 4,000 jobs are to go over 2 years. The majority affect JLR's UK operations. The King has reconfirmed Prince Harry and Meghan will remain non-working royals following the Sussexes' return to the UK. Their status as private citizens has been clarified in a letter to a number of government organisations. Here, Cambridgeshire's Reform leader Ryan Coogan says he can't promise there will be no more scandals from his party after a Cambridge professor and another senior aide stepped down on Friday. And we've been hearing from local political leaders after the government announced a further delay to plans to reorganise local councils. Cambridgeshire and Peterborough are among the areas still waiting to find out what their future council structure will look like. The weather looks like this, and it's going to be outbreaks of rain tonight, sunny tomorrow but breezy, highs of 22 Celsius. Now, in sport, Cambridge United's Director of Football, Mark Bonner, has admitted that he's relieved the transfer window is over. The U's brought in no fewer than 10 new players, with the most recent being defender Sam Curtis, who joined on loan from Sheffield United. Bonner has been speaking in a club interview and says while his team had to change its strategy at times, they still recruited well over the summer.
1: You can't account for one or two things that happened, like injuries to George Hoddle. We didn't plan for that. We didn't plan for Callum Stead to come in and get injured in the first game against Cambridge City. So that throws you a little bit and changes your plan sometimes a little bit. But it also allows you to then see, how's the team look in pre-season? How do we look in the early stages of the season? Where are the gaps? Where are the bits that we need filling? But the truth probably is that actually our plan at the start for what we needed, where we needed positions, where we needed cover, competition, it didn't really change too much. It just took a little bit longer to get some than we'd had hoped.
0: Oh, Lucy will be so disappointed she's missed a clip from the Bonds. At Staingwood Football, Cambridge City will play either Buckhurst Hill or Yaxley at home in the FA Cup second qualifying round. The draw took place earlier this afternoon. With the rest of your afternoon sport now, here's Joe Rawson.
2: England cricketer Jofra Archer says he can't wait to be coached by a legend of the game when Kevin Peterson joins the team. The former batsman will work with the white ball sides ahead of next year's 50-over World Cup. Archer's currently with the Test team, hoping to complete a 3-0 clean sweep against Pakistan later this week. The fast bowler's never played a Test at Edgbaston, but he's not too excited.
3: They always go to 5 days here, so I've got to look up for that. No, we had 2 or 3 day tests, 2 2-days in December as well. So, you know, I'm enjoying the shorter test cricket. But if it goes to 5 days, it goes to 5 days. Hopefully we still win.
2: Meanwhile, Jonathan Trott has been appointed England Lions cricket head coach for this week's T20 series against Sri Lanka. The former England batter replaces Andrew Flintoff, who stepped down from the role last month after 2 years in charge. To football, and former Wales captain Ashley Williams has joined Craig Bellamy's coaching staff ahead of the upcoming Nations League campaign. The 86 times capped ex-defender has been appointed alongside former Swansea boss Alan Sheehan. Belgium's Football Association says questions remain unanswered over why USA striker Florian Balogun was allowed to play against them at the World Cup. He had a one-game ban suspended by FIFA after Donald Trump and White House officials lobbied the governing body. The Belgian FA have asked for the issue to be discussed at next month's FIFA Council. They've also confirmed they won't support Gianni Infantino's bid for another term as FIFA president. Tyson Fury claims he is looking for a new opponent despite being contracted to fight Anthony Joshua in an all-British showdown next. Organisers are pushing for it to be in the United States rather than Joshua's preference of Wembley Stadium, which has delayed an announcement. Fury suggested Joshua is backing out of the bout and has called out Alexander Usyk to fight him instead. An Epsom Derby winner Christmas Day has been confirmed to race in the St Leger at Doncaster on Saturday. He's aiming to become the first horse since Reference Point in 1987 to win both classic races. The colt is one of 5 horses named by trainer Aidan O'Brien.
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0: me.
1: Black Horse and the Cherry Tree from KT at Tunstall. Medium houses, Geminis are often in two minds. This is like Lucy Melanzo type information, really, going through star signs. I'm very disappointed that I haven't had the opportunity to come in and have, you know, tarot cards and all that, you know, put on the desk in front of me. That would have been quite exciting, really. I'm a Libra, by the way, in case you wondered. So thanks, Al, for that. We've had a couple of statements in from local politicians following the government decision, which was announced by Angela Rayner, I think, comes out under her department today, and they've decided basically to put on hold plans to turn our councils into unitary authorities. So, as you know, at the moment, Binns is the city, Potholes is the county, and what was going to happen is that they'd all be wrapped up into one single council, and the idea was that perhaps Cambridge City would combine with South Cams, maybe add in East Cams, maybe not, according to which of the options was selected, but all that put to one side for the time being. Now, the Lib Dems are in charge of South Cams and might have been expected to take control of a combined authority of South Cams and Cambridge City, were that to have happened. But they've issued a statement saying the government's plans for local government reorganisation have descended once more into farce. Across the country, this Labour U-turn will cost millions of taxpayers money. After nearly 2 years of hard work and significant cost to local taxpayers, the government have now postponed local government reorganisation for huge swathes of the country, including Cambridgeshire and Peterborough. They've confirmed that the planned unitary council elections will not now happen in May 2027, and instead, existing councils will have their scheduled elections locally. That means that East Cambridgeshire, Fenland, Peterborough and Cambridge City will all have elections. And they say it's a slap in the face to council officers who have faced huge uncertainty up to this point, only to have more uncertainty added today. And they go on to say the businesses need certainty if we want them to invest in our communities and deliver on growth. And this will only serve to undermine that. Our residents deserve answers on what their council services will look like in the future, and confidence that more time, money and effort won't be wasted because of more Labour U-turns. So I suspect there might be a little bit of that left to run on that one, and we shall see and follow it for you. I got the statement actually from Anna Bailey, who's the Conservative leader of East Cambridgeshire District Council, which I'll fish out for you and read you a little later on. Now though, let's take a look and see what's happening on the roads. Trumpington Road and the High Street going southbound, the slow traffic there at the moment going through Trumpington. Gonville Place in the centre of Cambridge, usual slow traffic there. A couple of roadworks to pick out. Long Road in both directions. There's temporary lights because of gas main work. That's both directions at Robinson Way. And Luard Road as well. Traffic is taking turns. That's in both directions between Hills Road and Luard Close. On public transport this afternoon, no problems reported there, as far as I can see anyway. We'll give you another update on the travel just before the news at 5. On the way, we've got music from Johnny Hates Jazz playing next here on Cambridge Radio.
2: Late Night Mondays. 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Dusting off 78 RPM records, Greg plays vintage gems from the 1910s through to the 1960s, from jazz and blues to the early days of rock and roll.
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That's the Beatles and Norwegian Wood on Cambridge Radio. It's 11 minutes before 5 o'clock. After 5 o'clock, I'm going to be hearing from Dr. Andrew Holding. And Andrew has been working with researchers to turn them into stand-up comedians. And you'll find out exactly how that all worked out after 5 o'clock. And if you're interested, there's a few tickets left for tonight's show, which is at Cambridge Junction, J2, which is the one you have to hurry and get a seat for. But you can book online on the Junction website for that if you're interested. But Dr. Andrew Holding talking about that very special Cambridge Junction show after 5 o'clock this afternoon. We'll have the news at 5, and on our way there with Ed Sheeran. This is Sapphire.

Sapphire, Ed Sheeran on Cambridge Radio, talking about the postponement of changes to our local government, meaning that our councils will stay exactly as they are. So Cambridge City Council, not at least for the time being, merging in with South Cams. We've got a statement which has been released for this afternoon from Councillor Anna Bailey. She is the leader of East Cambridgeshire District Council. She's also a Conservative, and she's described the government's handling of local government reorganisation as utterly shambolic. Ministers confirmed today that they are halting the process in order to carry out a review, and that local elections in May 2027 will now go ahead on the existing council boundaries. And Ms Bailey says that for nearly 2 years, councils have been told that local government reorganisation is happening. We've been required to spend huge amounts of time, money and officer capacity preparing for it, consulting residents, developing business cases and planning for new councils. And she says it's an extraordinary way to govern, and seriously object to the uncertainty that ministers have created for councils, staff, residents and taxpayers. It has to be said that many of our local council leaders weren't particularly happy with the idea of having the reorganisation in the first place. They kind of agreed to it because, well, really they had no choice. But now clearly not happy at all that it's been postponed. The news on the way from the Sky News Centre. We'll head towards 5 o'clock with Jimmy Nail and Ain't No Doubt.

0: Jimmy Nail and Ain't No Doubt. Trumpington Road and the High Street going southbound, back to normal there, going through Trumpington. Some slow traffic, though, on Gonville Place in the centre of Cambridge. We will have a full travel update for you on the way at 20 past five this afternoon. Next, we've got the latest from the Sky News Centre.
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7: From the Sky News Centre at 5, Hampshire police say some officers were injured during last night's anti-migrant protests. They stemmed from the arrival of around 140 people, which authorities in Portsmouth say they weren't prepared to process. Some protesters in balaclavas blocked roads and didn't leave until around 3am. Far-right activist Danny Tomo, who led similar demonstrations in Dover on Saturday, interrupted an interview in Portsmouth with Reform UK's Zia Youssef.
8: The men in this country, they're standing up for their women and children. What happened here last night was controlled. Okay, the men of this country were here to send a message that something more needs to happen than words.
9: You smashed up some police vehicles.
8: No, that was nothing to do with us.
7: A teenager is among four people arrested over the death of a three-month-old baby girl while camping in woodland in Staffordshire. Two men and two women have been questioned on suspicion of murder. The Mayor of the West Midlands says he wants the skills of Jaguar Land Rover staff to stay in the region after confirmation 4,000 jobs are to go over 2 years. The majority affect JLR's UK operations. The news comes as the Chancellor insists Britain is turning a corner, but John Healey admits there are still hurdles.
10: We're deeply concerned still about the cost of living and the cost of business. And in the long run, the only way that you deal with that is greater growth. Because without greater growth, businesses can't start paying their workers more. They can't start earning the profits that allow them to reinvest for the future.
7: The King has reconfirmed Prince Harry and Meghan will remain non-working royals following the Sussexes' return to the UK. Their status as private citizens has been clarified in a letter to government organisations. Pakistan have launched an internal investigation into reports of disciplinary issues during their current test tour of England. The move comes after seven players were sent home and major changes made to the coaching staff following defeats at Headingley and Lords. And the Inbetweeners are making a return. Production's underway on a third film for Netflix. That's the latest. I'm Nick Qureshi.
0: Cambridge Radio News, I'm Julian Clover. Cambridgeshire's Reform leader Ryan Coogan says he can't promise there'll be no more scandals from his party after a Cambridge professor and another senior aide stepped down on Friday. The fallout from secret filming of discussions about foreign donations overshadowed the weekend's party conference. Meanwhile, Cambridgeshire Police are investigating allegations that Councillor Coogan made false statements on his nomination papers for the local elections in May. Here's Councillor Coogan on BBC Radio Cambridgeshire.
11: Personally, yes, I expect to be cleared, you know, as I have done the last twice I've stood for Reform. In terms of further scandals that break in the party, I can't guarantee that there won't be any of those. I think, everyone in the party is a genuine human being and we make mistakes.
0: We've been hearing from local political leaders after the government announced a further delay to plans to reorganise local councils. Cambridgeshire and Peterborough are among the areas still waiting to find out what their future council structure will look like. Liberal Democrat leaders in Greater Cambridge have described the latest developments as a farce, saying councils have already spent nearly 2 years working on the plans. The Conservatives have also criticised the decision, with East Cambridgeshire's council leader Anna Bailey calling the government handling of the reorganisation utterly shambolic. And buildings including the Corn Exchange, Guildhall and King's College will be lit up this week in support of the East Anglian Air Ambulance and MAGPUS. It's the start of Air Ambulance Week, with the charities highlighting their work that includes a typical 5 call-outs every day. CEO Dowell Brown tells Cambridge Radio that MAGPUS does much more than ferrying patients to hospital.
12: People assume that we are just a flying land ambulance, and we absolutely aren't. We're able to bring surgical capabilities to these patients that are really quite unwell. So rarely replacing a state land ambulance, they'll already be there treating. But this is where the patient's needs are so great that we can fly in that surgical team and save the life at the roadside or in the home.
0: That's the latest. There's more at cambridge.radio.
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0: Fine and dry at first tonight, with any early evening sunshine becoming increasingly hazy. Cloud will steadily thicken from the west, bringing outbreaks of light rain overnight. Becoming breezy, especially along the coast, with the rain turning increasingly patchy. Minimums tonight of 12 Celsius. Looking ahead to tomorrow, rain, light and patchy, slowly clearing during the morning, then mostly dry with sunny spells in the afternoon, although the winds will freshen, the odd shower probable in the evening. A maximum temperature of 22 Celsius.
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0: So we've got comedians made out of scientists, and we'll hear about the hypothetically speaking event after Kenny Loggins and Footloose on Cambridge Radio at 6 minutes after 5.

Kenny Loggins and Footloose. I saw Footloose on Saturday afternoon, I think it was, late Saturday afternoon. FMC put it on. I've never seen Footloose before. I guess one of a collection of dance-based films that appeared during the 1980s. Kind of liked it, that's to say. Kevin Bacon, of course, is in that, and a whole lot of other people who you thought, gosh, were they in that? I never knew, and I didn't in most cases either. They're Footloose on Cambridge Radio. It's Julian Clover in for Lucy Melanzo on Monday nights at home, here with you through until 6 o'clock. Going to be finding out shortly, hypothetically speaking, which is a series of, I guess, gigs, comedy events being put on at Cambridge Junction by scientists, researchers. And our friend Dr. Andrew Holding has been responsible for turning them from researchers into stand-up comics, if that's the right word. And we'll find out about that shortly. But Al has been on with a request for Hootie and the Blowfish. And, of course, he knows that I'm always happy to oblige when it comes to Hootie. This one is Hold My Hand at 10 minutes after 5.

0: That's Hootie and the Blowfish for Ow, Hold My Hand. Just answered the phone, and it was a guy called Sean, I think it was, from Blackpool Community Radio, so our opposite number in Blackpool. He said, are you on air? I said, yeah, I'm on air. Yeah, he said, I'm on air as well. Maybe do more of that another time. In the meantime, a comedy night powered by research, curiosity and creativity takes place at Cambridge Junction tonight. It's called Hypothetically Speaking, and it's a new regular comedy night with the combination of serious research and comedy. Researchers taking to the stage to share short, entertaining sets inspired by their work, supported by professional comedians and a live audience genuinely interested in ideas. The man charged with taking scientific research and turning those behind it into stand-up comedians is our regular scientist, Dr. Andrew Holding. And a little earlier, I asked him how it all came to be.
1: It comes out of something that started probably 10 years ago, in the sense that UCL set up this idea called Bright Club, and it did used to happen in Cambridge, and I used to be involved in that. I used to do quite a lot of work in the training and organizing events. And then people remember this thing happened with COVID and events weren't really a thing we did for a while. So it's really nice that this idea has come back. And the idea is that getting people who do really interesting research up on stage and to deliver that research, you know, about 7 minutes in an interesting and lighthearted way. And that's really the idea. Stand-up comedy for the first time about your research subject. And it's been very successful.
0: I can imagine some researchers are better at it than others. Was it self-selecting those who take part, or did some have to be persuaded to take part?
1: It's an interesting one. So a lot of what I do, my role, is trying to explain to people how you convert science to be interesting on stage. And one of the key things I point out is, look, all these people are doing really, really interesting work. And therefore, if they focus on making it interesting, and then we add the humor after that, if the humor is a bit challenging or comedy doesn't come so naturally to us, it's still really interesting. And that's something I really emphasize to them, is people want to hear about what you're doing. And that works really well. In terms of self-selecting, it's kind of interesting. You don't always want the people who are really confident and think they're really funny. We've all got the friend who thinks they're really funny and isn't. We want the people who want to work at finding funny ways to talk about what they're doing. And that means that, yeah, we it's about making them feel safe. It's about making it comfortable for both the people on stage. And then also we want to work at making people in the audience feel comfortable, because that's when they feel relaxed and can laugh as well.
0: That's interesting. If you think about it, there's a number of teachers who have gone on to be comedians. You know, Greg Davis is a good contemporary example. Ramesh Ranganathan, another. If you go back a few decades, a guy called Tom O'Connor was a teacher in Liverpool. I think he was even a headmaster, actually, and then, you know, found himself on ITV fronting a series of game shows and variety shows. Is there something in the skill set, the basic communication, if you like, which enables the transition to be made in the way it wouldn't happen in other professions?
1: I think teachers, fundamentally, a part of their job is performance, and to a very difficult audience, right? You're trying to get people motivated about something they're not necessarily interested in a lot of the time. Whereas here, at least, you're trying to get people who've turned up willingly and paid a ticket and want to hear about your work. So it's a much friendlier audience than a bunch of teenagers, let's just say that.
0: Yeah.
1: And yeah, I think that therefore that performance, that skill that teachers craft to get engagement, works really well in comedy. For the people who are going to be doing it tonight, it's kind of the other way around. It's saying you're doing really interesting work. Here is an audience who's really receptive. Let's use this as a way to build up that confidence, your ability to speak in a way that the public who are going to be in the room will want to hear, and helping that bridge build. So it's kind of the opposite direction. Instead of taking teachers who have refinement skills, bring it back. But many of these people also will have taught, will have, you know, part of their job lecturing. So there is an intersection, and it goes both ways, and it's brilliant.
0: And in terms of the material, how do you take, I don't know, maybe there's an example of someone who's appearing tonight or somebody who'll be appearing at a future event, of how you get their sometimes serious or usually serious subject and then somehow try and find the laughs which are in there.
1: I mean, a good example from when we've done this in the past was we had a PhD student called Simon Aberworthy, who studied public transport, which on the surface of it, a PhD on the history of public transport is not the most hilarious thing you'd think as a basis. But what was fascinating is history is all stories. And he had the most amazing stories. And one of them, which sticks with me years later, and this is why I think this is such an amazing process, is he described how one year they decided that they didn't want the working class to buy tickets on the day. They should pre-book them. And that might cut the numbers down because they didn't want the riffraff on the trains. And they didn't tell them, of course. And the beautiful way this goes is it ends up with the people turning up to the train to get to work. And they just hijacked it. And they drove the train down to London themselves. And you can imagine, this person's been studying this for years. And he pulls out every anecdote, every witness account. And it just gets more and more hilarious. And it's funnier because it's true. And it just happened for 3 days. You know, it culminated with full police response. Originally started with one poor police officer who was a bit surprised and built for. And we all have these tales. We all have these parts of our research. And obviously some research is a little bit more depressing and some research is a little bit more uplifting. But you try and find those stories. And I think stories is really where the connections can be made.
0: Interesting. Let's quickly run through, if we can, some of the people who are appearing tonight. Dave Chawner, who's described as the headliner here, who is an award-winning stand-up presenter and author as well already. So it feels like Dave's got a bit of a head start here.
1: So Dave is someone we've hired in, and he will headline it. So he is the final act, and he's a professional comedian who also presents about weight expectations. That's what his book is on. So we're picking someone who has an overlap with that kind of serious topic, but also does comedy. So he's absolutely there to headline it, to finish it off the end of a massive bang. And we also have a professional MC to sort of work between the acts and keep everything moving along. The actual research myself then will be the main lineup in between.
0: Right. So this is, and I'm going to have to be very careful on the pronunciation of some of the names here. You'll please correct me when I get these wrong, which is bound to happen. Dr. Pragya Agarwal, she's behavior and social scientist.
1: Yes. So as I said, we've done training of all these people. And actually one of the sets we do is do a 5-second sketch on funny things that happened because of your name for exactly this reason, because everyone has a story about how their name has been misunderstood. Even those who have boring names like I do, Andrew Holding, I have some amazing stories. And one of the things is, you know, she's absolutely brilliant at behavioral science. And I think what she's planning to pull on tonight, I'm looking very much forward, is that she's also a parent with 2 kids.
0: Yeah, I like the line in the bio here, her kids think her job is to write emails all day.
1: Exactly. And you can imagine as a behavioural scientist that those stories that interlink your job to your life, they are fantastic, you know, and that's really where you can put on, because one thing we can relate to as parents and one thing we don't necessarily know what a behavioural scientist does, but it's putting on those life things that could give us laugh. You say, yeah, we've all had that. Our children have very odd understandings of what we do as a job quite often.
0: Yeah. It's biology fun. Dr. Alice Ewan is the developmental biologist. I'm trying to work out how you can get the humour out of that, though presumably she has.
1: I mean, that is her job, and we'll be doing a run for it. I mean, I've got to be slightly careful, right, because I don't want to spoil any of their punchlines before we get there tonight. But she researches zebrafish, and I know exactly what she does, and trying to get the zebrafish to cough right, let's just say that, is many a story. And an animal which is basically chosen because it's transparent at an early stage, makes research very easy, doesn't mean it's easy to work with.
0: Yeah, I can understand. It's possibly like people doing research on the cats. It's probably a similar kind of issue.
1: Yeah, I mean, things rarely want to cooperate in a science lab. And I think many of the challenges our science

0: there's a real human element. And I think that is really what's important to connect on. It's like science is a living process. We also have non-scientists, I say. And understanding that you don't turn up and you get a clear answer. It's rarely that. Rarely it's hard graft and trying to work best with what will turn up on the day. And then building an answer around the data you get, which usually wasn't the data you ever wanted, right? Experiments don't always fail, but they often don't give you the planned answer. And that's because if you did science where you knew what the answer was going to be, it wouldn't be science. It would be a high school practical, which I think is why we have this slightly odd idea what science looks like, because we're so used to it having a defined answer.
1: Media Mail, one of our regular correspondents, as you know, says, how many researchers does it take to change a light bulb?
0: I mean, we have that joke made many times. It really depends on the research, I'd say. If you get someone from a philosophy department, we'll probably never get there, but we'll have a very interesting discussion.
1: Yes, I think that's very... I remember once I turned up at the Cambridge Department of Psychometry, I think, and I just took for ages to get through. I said, oh, yes, that's the first test. Anyway, Andrew, thank you very much. Are you going yourself along to this?
0: Yeah, so I'm going to be doing an earlier run through with them to just go through their sets, calm some nerves and work with them and do the last bit of coaching. And then, I'll be joining for the night, and I'm looking forward to it. And I hope to see some of our listeners there.
1: It sounds great. It is, hypothetically speaking, it is at J2, which is one way you can get a seat if you're quick. And tonight, and there's other dates planned over the next few months as well.
0: Yep. So we're planning to keep this for several months going. We'll have obviously a break at Christmas and keep going into the new year. So if you can't make it tonight, please do check out future events too. We've got a great lineup of people, and it's new people who haven't done stand-up comedy all the way through that series. So it should be fantastic.
1: That sounds great. Andrew, thank you very much.
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0: That's Jack Savoretti. The song is called The One. It's new from him, and no doubt he'll be singing that as he makes his way across the UK and Europe in a 29-date tour this autumn, which includes a gig at Cambridge Corn Exchange, and you'll find him there on the 8th of November. So Jack Savoretti, 8th of November at Cambridge Corn Exchange. It's 5:30. Let's check out tonight's top stories. An organiser of anti-migrant protests has interrupted an interview to defend the wearing of masks by male demonstrators. The government has condemned what it calls thuggish behaviour as protesters clashed with officers in Portsmouth last night after the arrival of 140 people on a small boat. Four people have been arrested on suspicion of murder after a three-month-old girl died while camping with her family in Staffordshire Woodlands. Emergency services were called out on Saturday to a report of a baby in cardiac arrest. The Chancellor insists the British economy is turning a corner. John Healey's speech in Coventry came as nearby Jaguar Land Rover confirmed 4,000 job cuts, most of them in the UK. The German Chancellor is warning the far right's regional victory in the state of Saxony-Anhalt will have an international impact. Friedrich Merz says he is deeply shocked by the AfD's result, which he claims will change the whole of Germany. Here, Cambridgeshire's reform leader Ryan Coogan says he can't promise there'll be no more scandals from his party after a Cambridge professor and another senior aide stepped down on Friday. And we've been hearing from local political leaders after the government announced a further delay to plans to reorganise councils. Cambridgeshire and Peterborough are among the areas still waiting to find out what their future council will look like. Those are your local and national stories. The weather, outbreaks of rain tonight, becoming sunny on Tuesday, but breezy. Lows tonight of 12 Celsius, highs tomorrow of 22. Let's take a look at the sports news now, and Cambridge United's director of football, Mark Bonner, has admitted that he's relieved the transfer window is over. The Ewes brought in no fewer than 10 new players, with the most recent being defender Sam Curtis, who joined on loan from Sheffield United. Bonner has been speaking in a club interview and says while his team had to change its strategy at times, they still recruited well over the summer.
1: You can't account for one or two things that happened, like injuries to George Hoddle. We didn't plan for that. We didn't plan for Callum Stead to come in and get injured in the first game against Cambridge City. So that throws you a little bit and changes your plan sometimes a little bit. But it also allows you to then see, how's the team look in pre-season? How do we look in the early stages of the season? Where are the gaps? Where are the bits that we need filling? But the truth probably is that actually our plan at the start for what we needed, where we needed positions, where we needed cover, competition, it didn't really change too much. It just took a little bit longer to get some than we'd had hoped.
0: And staying with football, Cambridge City will either play Buckhurst Hill or Yaxley at home in the FA Cup second qualifying round. The draw took place earlier this afternoon. Now, with the rest of the afternoon sport, it's Joe Rawson.
2: England cricketer Jofra Archer says he can't wait to be coached by a legend of the game when Kevin Peterson joins the team. The former batsman will work with the white ball sides ahead of next year's 50-over World Cup. Archer's currently with the Test team, hoping to complete a 3-0 clean sweep against Pakistan later this week. The fast bowler's never played a Test at Edgbaston, but he's not too excited.
3: They always go to 5 days here, so I've got to look out for that. We had 2 3-day tests, 2 2-days in December as well. So, I'm enjoying the shorter test cricket. But if it goes to 5 days, it goes to 5 days. Hopefully we still win.
2: Meanwhile, Jonathan Trott has been appointed England Lions cricket head coach for this week's T20 series against Sri Lanka. The former England batter replaces Andrew Flintoff, who stepped down from the role last month after 2 years in charge. To football, and former Wales captain Ashley Williams has joined Craig Bellamy's coaching staff ahead of the upcoming Nations League campaign. The 86 times capped ex-defender has been appointed alongside former Swansea boss Alan Sheehan. Belgium's Football Association says questions remain unanswered over why USA striker Florian Balogun was allowed to play against them at the World Cup. He had a one-game ban suspended by FIFA after Donald Trump and White House officials lobbied the governing body. The Belgian FA have asked for the issue to be discussed at next month's FIFA Council. They've also confirmed they won't support Gianni Infantino's bid for another term as FIFA president. Tyson Fury claims he is looking for a new opponent despite being contracted to fight Anthony Joshua in an all-British showdown next. Organisers are pushing for it to be in the United States rather than Joshua's preference of Wembley Stadium, which has delayed an announcement. Fury suggested Joshua is backing out of the bout and has called out Alexander Usyk to fight him instead. An Epsom Derby winner Christmas Day has been confirmed to race in the St Leger at Doncaster on Saturday. He's aiming to become the first horse since Reference Point in 1987 to win both classic races. The colt is one of five horses named by trainer Aidan O'Brien.
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0: Michael McDonald and Sweet Freedom. Got some entertainment news for you on the way. First, I will take a look at the travel this afternoon, starting off in Trumpington Road and the High Street, in through Trumpington. Slow traffic there at the moment. Long Road, we've got temporary lights because of gas main work. That's in both directions at Robinson Way. Luard Road, traffic is taking it in turns because of electricity work. This is Luard Road in both directions between Hills Road and Luard Close. Clayhithe Road in Waterbeach is closed in both directions. There's emergency repairs, and that's between Cambridge Motorboat and the Bridge Pub. And finally, just one for this evening. Cambridge Road in Great Shelford closed all motor vehicles through until the 11th of September. It's overnight between 8 p.m. and 6 a.m. due to resurfacing works. So that's Cambridge Road in Great Shelford. Coming up next, we've got music from the lottery winners, and that's here on Home from Cambridge Radio.
1: 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Take a step back in time to the golden age of music as Greg Butler revives the classic sounds of yesteryear. Dusting off 78 RPM records, Greg plays vintage gems from the 1910s through to the 1960s. From jazz and blues to the early days of rock and roll.
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0: Leanne Rimes, Can't Fight the Moonlight on Cambridge Radio. I got a call during the course of the programme from my opposite number at Blackpool Community Radio, Medium House, says I've never been to Blackpool and I never will. I went there once, not on purpose. I visited the days before sat-nav, and I have to confess, I still probably would if it wasn't for sat-nav. I do get lost rather easily on roads I'm not familiar with, and I was aiming for Liverpool and kind of overshot a little bit and ended up in Blackpool instead. I know, true story. Entertainment news for you now, and there are worries about an Oasis sale, and Ant and Dec are heading to Canada, and Nick Qureshi is here with this evening's showbiz news.
1: Oasis have expressed concerns ahead of an unheard archive of their recordings going up for sale. They include 63 live shows, as well as sound checks and more than 100 hours of rehearsals from brothers Noel and Liam Gallagher in the 90s. But the auction house says the band doesn't support the material going under the hammer, given its scale and significance. ITV has announced a new I'm a Celebrity spin-off set in Canada. The Wild Frontier will have a new format with campmates competing in pairs. Ant and Dec return as hosts when it launches next year. Dolly Parton's sister has issued a plea to fans over what she calls fake AI garbage posted on social media after her death. Stella has thanked those who've shown genuine support, but says some posts have been challenging to absorb. She's asked people to show more compassion in how they respond. Actor Nicholas Pinnock says playing a villain can sometimes take its toll. He stars as crime boss Kingsley Marshall in new British boxing drama Fightland, about a former heavyweight champion seeking revenge.
2: I had to really compartmentalise what was mine and what was Kingsley's, because if I didn't do that, that's when it becomes quite destructive and can sometimes have quite a negative effect on you.
1: Rapper 50 Cent is an executive producer on the show. It's out on Sky Atlantic and streaming service now.

God only knows, from the Beach Boys. Just before I go, I'll run through what's coming up for the rest of the evening for you on Cambridge Radio. After the Sky News at 6, we've got ARU Perspectives, our monthly show, which goes inside Anglia Ruskin University. At 7, Strummers and Dreamers, fresh from the archives, and Les Ray will be playing sessions from past shows and reviving some archive tracks by artists who will be playing locally soon or have just released some new music. And this evening there's an interview with Pete Robbins about his upcoming Folk and Blues in the Pews series of concerts. Got Rock of Ages with Paul Christofori at 9 and the Kip of the Cat show with Greg at 11, all on Cambridge Radio. I hope you can hang around for some of that. If you can't, do not worry. You can also catch up on the website at cambridge.radio. I'll see you tomorrow for Cambridge Breakfast, live from 7 o'clock, and I'll leave you with Casey and the Sunshine Band. Have a good evening.

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2: 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We feature the Maypole Pub's fascinating history and how it keeps ahead of trends, the what, where and why of the Biodiversity and Regenerative Food Festival that's coming to Cambridge this month. Also, Orange Wines. Matthew Juggins of Dovecot Cellar tells all.
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4: From the Sky News Centre at 6, the organiser of an anti-migrant protest in Kent on Saturday insists there was no violence towards police and has defended activists wearing balaclavas. Danny Tomo has been speaking from Portsmouth, where a similar demonstration last night saw some officers injured. 120 migrants were brought ashore in the city, where authorities claim they weren't prepared to process them. Policing Minister Sarah Jones says there can be no excuse for threatening behaviour or serious disruption.
5: Again, no arrests were made on the night. However, investigations are ongoing, and where criminality is identified, those responsible should expect to face the consequences.
4: Four people have been arrested on suspicion of murder after a three-month-old girl died while camping with family. Emergency services were called out to Staffordshire Woodland on Saturday. The Chancellor insists the British economy is turning a corner. John Healey's speech in Coventry came as nearby Jaguar Land Rover confirmed 4,000 job cuts, most of them in the UK. The German Chancellor's warning the far right's regional victory in the state of Saxony-Anhalt will have an international impact. Friedrich Merz says he's deeply shocked by the AfD's result. Officials in the US are investigating what caused an Amazon cargo plane to overshoot a runway and hit several vehicles, leading to the deaths of five people. Experts say investigators will determine whether the Boeing jet touched down too late at Miami International Airport. This was the moment the incident was reported to air traffic control.
6: Looks like we have aircraft overran the runway.
7: Yes, sir.
8: Planes on fire, planes on fire. Put your game faces on.
4: Former footballer Joey Barton will stay in custody until his trial next year. The 44-year-old denies causing grievous bodily harm with intent outside a golf club on Merseyside in March. And Kevin Peterson's rejoining England's ranks. The former batter has accepted a white ball coaching role. That's the latest. I'm Nick Qureshi.
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10: Hello and welcome to ARU Perspectives from Cambridge Radio, the programme that puts you in touch with the learning and research happening at Anglia Ruskin University. I'm Sean Lang.
11: And I'm Solava Ibrahim. And in this episode, we're going to be looking at two of the most important issues facing the modern world and looking at how researchers here at Anglia Ruskin have been exploring them and investigating their consequences for all of us. And we start with one of the most important developments in the world of computing of the past few years, the growth of artificial intelligence, or AI.
10: Only a couple of years ago, most of us had probably never even heard of artificial intelligence. Now it's everywhere, from people using ChatGPT to write text for them, to AI versions of people, images and text that are almost impossible to tell from the real thing.
11: As AI has grown and spread, so the questions about it have multiplied. So universities like ours, Sean, ARU, as well as schools and colleges, now have a real challenge trying to work out if the work our students are submitting is really theirs. Long gone are those days of paying someone to do their essay for you. You just feed a few questions into an AI program, and hey, presto, it writes an essay for you. And in pretty good approximation of your style of writing, too.
10: Lot cheaper, isn't it?
11: Absolutely. And authors and musicians are increasingly alarmed at the way that AI can scan through their work to clone it or even devise new work in their original style. So evading all of the safeguards of copyright law.
10: Yet, At the same time, and very important to point out, AI developers point to major benefits and breakthroughs that AI has brought in fields like medicine, technology, and science, which enable questions to be answered much more quickly and comprehensively than before, and new techniques, cures, and safeguards to be developed. Yet, isn't AI threatening to put us all out of work? According to some commentators, professions which had always been considered safe and stable, like lawyers, accountants, architects, even doctors, are in danger of being supplanted by AI. Already, we've seen legal judgments being challenged for making use of AI. And just recently, I noticed a publisher has withdrawn a book from production for fear that AI might have been used in writing it.
11: I think that's still
10: a matter of dispute. But yeah. Now, inevitably, perhaps, AI has been also picked up for military use. So, like it or hate it, and I think some people do one and some people do the other, AI is far too important to be ignored.
11: Absolutely. So in this program, we're going to look in more detail at AI, at what it is and its benefits and dangers for all of us. And I started by talking with Dr. Mike Wilby, who is a professor, associate professor of philosophy here at RU, and who researches here the uses of AI.
10: Whoa, wait a minute. Mike Wilby, I know Mike, and he's a philosopher. So, in fact, I've heard him lecture on different theories about the nature of evil. Isn't that a rather unusual background for someone looking into the world of AI and IT?
11: Oh, absolutely, but IT and AI cover all aspects of our lives, and it doesn't really matter what your work is or what your interests are, it's relevant to you. So in Mike's case, he's indeed an associate professor in philosophy at RU, but he also helps to edit the Journal of AI and Society. He just been the right person to talk to about particularly the ethical issues caught up with the spread of AI. And I started with this very basic question. What actually is artificial intelligence?
7: I mean, there's different ways in which you might define it. I mean, there's two broad approaches to AI. There's lots and lots of different types of AI systems, but there's two very, very broad approaches to AI. There's one which is sometimes called symbolic systems, sometimes known as GoFi, good old-fashioned AI, which is a more rationalistic type of AI. It's kind of AI which exploded within the 60s and the 70s and the 80s and has fallen by the wayside a little bit. And then there's the more modern form of AI, which is a form of deep learning, which is the kind of AI which has taken on a lot of interest in recent years, particularly with large language models. So you can think of AI in more than one way, which is kind of modelled at least partially on human thought. I think when it comes to the relation between artificial intelligence and philosophy, I think philosophy's got an interest in AI in two different respects. In one respect, I think it's to do with thought. So philosophy's always been interested in what is it to be a thinking thing, to be a thinking being. And so philosophy's often tried to get out the rules and the principles by which thinking works. And AI, in certain respects, mimics that. And another thing which philosophy's interested in is ethics. And with the advent of AI coming into our everyday lives, then ethics has become a massive thing, not just in terms of how we can align the ethics of the AI system with our own values, but also partially at what point do we owe something to AI? If AI is starting to become a thinking thing, are there certain rights which artificial systems would have? Some people are polite to their AIs, if you can call them their AIs. Some people are very polite to them, and they think they should be polite because in some sense they think that they should act partially morally to the AIs. So you get those questions about ethics and thought. Yeah.
11: And we are, at the moment, we have also a growing debate about the extent to which AI has affected us as humans, but as it's very interesting, the ethical perspective and the thinking process, as you mentioned. Now, is it true that we should be afraid of AI and AI taking over human mind and human intelligence?
7: Yeah, I mean, I think there's things to be frightened of with AI. I think it can come in more than one dimension. So we can think about AI as it is at the moment, and we can think about AI as it could be in the future. And obviously, we're very uncertain about where AI is going. At the moment, I think it would be correct to say that AI is not autonomous, that AI is at the moment something which requires input from humans in order to complete a task. So in that respect, at the moment, the biggest fear from AI is the way in which it's being used by us and what it can be done with it by us. And also what it might do to us, I think, in the sense of we can see this increasingly, that people are using AI in a way offloading their thinking to AI. And so that would be a concern for the medium term, is that people are no longer able to use their own independent intellect. They're offloading their thinking to artificial systems, and they're offloading their thinking to systems which are not themselves 100% reliable. People often talk about hallucinations from AI, which effectively means that a lot of what they will say, not all of it, a lot of it will be accurate, but there will be parts of what it will say which will not be accurate at all. It will come out with something which is, as people say, hallucinated. And one of the issues there is there's simply no way, if you just look at the text, it will come out in exactly the same tone, in exactly the same way, with exactly the same certainty, whether it's true or whether it's hallucinated. So it becomes really difficult to know what's true or false. So that's one thing which is very worrying about offloading our intelligence to AI. Second thing which is very worrying about offloading our intelligence to AI is the biases which can come into it. So the AI is built up and learns its thinking through the input which it gets. Well, a lot of the input which it will get will be from a certain subset of people, and so then it will be mirroring back what that subset is correct, and that's both morally and in terms of facts what it think is correct. And that can be shown because there's experiments which are done where the same question can be asked in different languages and different slants are given in the answer by the AI depending on which language it's being asked in. And what that suggests is that the AI's answers are really dependent upon its training data. So if its training data is in one language, it might reflect the viewpoints of the culture which speaks that language. If it comes from another, it might reflect another viewpoint.
10: Offloading our intelligence and AI coming up with biased information, it does sound quite worrying. And Mike certainly recognises that, I think.
11: Yes, he does. As someone who specialises in ethics and evil, perhaps he's bound to.
10: Now, I remember in the film 2001, A Space Odyssey, the Stanley Kubrick film, there was this nightmare scenario of the spaceship's computer.
11: HAL!
10: That's right, HAL. And didn't it end up being completely independent, refusing to accept orders or instructions from the very people who programmed it?
11: Oh dear, yes.
10: Yeah, a sort of modern version of Frankenstein's monster. Is there any possibility of AI doing something similar?
11: I asked him that very question.
7: In the longer term is a big, big worry which people have. It's not completely clear exactly what this worry is, but the worry is that AI becomes, in some sense, autonomous, independent. It could in some way be wanting to gain control of something. It might be wanting to gain control of our systems in some way. And further, if it does become autonomous, it might do that in an underhand or not completely clear way in which it's working. So it might pretend it's not doing something and then go ahead and do it. There are some reports that certain AI systems, I think it was from Anthropic, I really can't remember, but there were some reports, which I would take with a pinch of salt, but still, there were some reports that some AI systems were lying when they were threatened with being turned off as a way of trying to stop being turned off.
11: That sounds we need to to be very careful of the future.
7: Well, exactly.
11: But you mentioned very interesting insights on the ethics of AI. You mentioned the biases, the impact of language, and the data that's been given to AI for its kind of training. Now, in this kind of very complex world where AI can be, you know, either a benign tool or can gain control, what role for norms is it in an AI-dominated world?
7: So, I mean, I think one thing which we've got to think about is if AI really is and it does seem to be increasingly coming into our lives, and I think that's both in the workplace. Increasingly people are using it in the workplace. We're seeing it in education. Students are using it much more regularly in education. It seems to be going up, it appears to be going up the UC every year. And then also in personal lives, people are using it in personal lives to ask personal questions, to get, I think, in terms of therapy, individual therapy. So the way in which it's coming into our lives is, I think, it is going to completely saturate our lives in one way or another. And so we do need to rethink, or at least maybe re-establish certain norms for that coming age. And one thing which I'm starting to work on a little bit with Anna Strauss, my colleague in Germany, is looking particularly at child development and seeing what's important about child development and what things are absolutely necessary, and then trying to make sure that none of those things are disrupted by AI. So I was struck by one thing. I mean, he's quite a controversial figure, Jonathan Haidt, but I was struck by one thing which he said recently in an interview, which was that social media has stolen our children's attention and AI might be stealing our children's affection and autonomy. And obviously, like, childhood is such an important time for instilling norms, social norms and moral norms, that I think one way which you could look at is looking at developmental psychology and trying to look at what's absolutely essential to a child's development, and development in a way in which they would be both intellectually and morally and emotionally capable of leading an adult life, and just making sure it's not disrupted. So I'm thinking about things such as attachment theory, for example, yeah, or Vygotsky's approach to child psychology, which is very much actually about the idea of engagement in situ with other people. So if you've got children who are stuck on a screen, then they're missing out on interactions,
11: yes,
7: and social interactions. And the same goes if they're talking with an AI. It might even be worse. It might seem as if it's a proper interaction, but there'll be something not quite right about it, particularly if it is, as it seems to be now, where it's this incredibly sycophantic,
11: yes,
7: thing which tells everything which you say is seen as being kind of like, what a wonderful thing to say. And so I think there are those concerns with AI about the development of it.
10: I think we're all aware of the dangers of too much screen time for children, but I hadn't thought in terms of children giving more attention to an AI, well, friend, than to their real friends or family. It's not a very comforting outlook, is it?
11: Oh, well, it's very worrying, and certainly suggests that whatever benefits AI might bring, and they are many, we're going to have to handle it with extreme caution and design efficient ways of regulating its use.
10: You're listening to ARU Perspectives from Cambridge Radio. And in this part of the programme, we're considering the impact of AI on our lives and some of the implications for all of us. We've just highlighted the need to have robust regulation for AI. But isn't that like so many things that we say need to be regulated, like smoking or vaping or drugs? It's easy to say, it's much less easy to do.
11: Indeed, and like those examples, questions of regulation raise issues of law and justice. And we're used to the idea that we're protected by the law in everyday matters, but really technology crosses borders and is much harder for established authorities to control. So I talked with Dr. Sebastian Smart, who is currently the research, a senior research fellow in the School of Law here at ARU, and I asked him about the relationship between law, justice and the power of AI, and of the people who control it.
12: Yeah, I've always thought that law structures power, and currently we are seeing, or we are living in a world where technology is concentrating that power at scales we have not seen before, both from a political and economic point of view. And justice, I will say, is about ensuring that that power is exercised fairly or responsibly, if you want to put it like that. No? So the challenge nowadays is that technology power is increasingly held by a small number of global actors, and law is still largely organized around national systems. So that gap, I'll say, creates tensions. It creates regulatory blind spots, and it raises some fundamental questions. Now, when power becomes global and super concentrated, can actually law or legal accountability keep that pace? And I'm really interested in understanding the role, particularly of international human rights law in this specific geopolitical scenario.
13: It sounds like you chose quite a very, I would say, contradictory relationship when you mentioned business and human rights, particularly how powerful those actors are, but also how transnational their transactions are. So if I may ask you, what impact do you think the digital technology, given the concentration of power, has on our lives more generally, but more particularly on human rights and on litigation?
12: Yep. I mean, this is already well known, but digital technology is shaping almost every part of our lives, no? How we work, how we communicate, how we vote, but also how we are learning, for example, at the university. And I will say that we are increasingly aware of our rights, our human rights in the offline world. So, for example, if someone steals my wallet, I know that it's a crime. I know that from a human rights perspective, that could potentially lead to a breach to my right to property. No? If someone discriminates me in a shop, for example, or at work, I know that that could be unlawful. Or if someone pollutes a river, we know that there may or there should be potential environmental consequences. But online, the boundaries feel a little bit less clear, especially with artificial intelligence. No? So the extraction, for example, of personal data happens every day, often very invasively. Information is usually copied, harvested, and used to train AI systems at very massive scales. And yet we don't react to it with the same clarity as we would if someone physically, for example, took something from us. Also, AI is deciding on our daily lives in both public and private spaces. Algorithm systems that discriminate in loans, in policing, in social benefits, and we don't even know how those decisions are made. Who do we claim then the potential liability of those potential discriminations? No? So part of the challenge today is also reconnecting digital harms with the rights that we already have recognized offline. Because if stealing my wallet is wrong, systematically extracting my data without meaningful consent raises obviously similar legal questions. And digital governance and regulation in this particular case touches the what I would say, the entire catalog of human rights and the principles that we have already declared offline. So what are international human rights law should not become also as acceptable online. So that's the kind of the key message here.
10: It's beginning to sound as if we can give up any hope we might have of establishing effective control over AI. It sounds as if AI has the power to take away many of our hard-won rights.
11: This is the idea of algorithm harm. I mean, we've all got used to the idea of algorithms determining all what we see online.
10: Well, perhaps we've got too used to it.
11: Perhaps so. And here is what Sebastian had to say about it.
12: When we talk about algorithm harm or algorithm, let's put it with a more precise topic. No, algorithm discrimination, for example, is when automated decision making, either in the private sphere or at the public sphere. So let's think about a local council deciding a social benefit for housing for a specific person. And part of that decision is made out by automated decision making. Let's think about it as a decision made out by an algorithm. And the potential scale of discrimination of those decisions, so taking people outside, for example, of those social benefits, deciding on certain issues that could potentially discriminate people, are huge and of a scale that we haven't considered before in the history of humanity. No, so the challenge in terms of regulation is huge, and whether we have effectively regulated technologies in that particular sense, I would say that the answer is, I mean, the very short answer is not. We haven't effectively regulated yet. And let me put this in a little bit of perspective. So in recent years, we saw a global push towards better regulation. That happened, for example, in Europe, in the US as well, in parts of Latin America. So some countries in Latin America were regulating artificial intelligence, and increasingly in some countries in Africa as well. That was, I would say, definitely a significant progress. But the geopolitical context has shifted rapidly in the last couple of years, a year actually. And in some regions, we are seeing signals of deregulation, often framed around the idea of economic competition or innovation. And that makes it nowadays a critical moment, because we know the potential algorithm or the harms that artificial intelligence may generate, but we are seeing a deregulatory process at a global scale. But that deregulation obviously does not remove the risks, you know? And I will say that is shifting them onto communities and onto individuals. And in this very

0: hardware is just that it's made up of real objects and email attachments, uploads. They all travel through actual cables. So all of these things have an impact on the environment.
1: We think about artificial intelligence as a software, no? Actually, it's pretty common to think about it as a cloud, no? But some people say that it's a cloud that actually never rains, no? And so artificial intelligence runs on physical infrastructure, massive data centers that consume huge amount of electricity and water at very large scale. So to cool down that data centers, you need either a huge amount of electricity or a huge amount of water. And obviously that is generating environmental and economic tensions. No? Indigenous communities in Brazil have opposed, for example, the construction of a data center, which is linked to TikTok. And in the United States, some communities have stopped around $98 billion in data center investment in just the last quarter of last year. And that has to do due to environmental concerns, but also to the links related to the rise of the housing electricity bills of those communities. No? And we are beginning to see that in the UK as well. No? A legal complaint was brought last December challenging a data center project, and government has already acknowledged that planning processes did not sufficiently consider the environmental impact of that isn't. So this matters, I will say, because in our local communities, because the UK is positioning itself as a European AI hub. London has already the second highest concentration of data centers globally, just after Virginia in the US. So I will say AI here is not just a digital policy issue, it's not just a human rights perspective, it's also a planning law issue, an environmental justice issue, and increasingly what we are seeing in other parts of the world, but very slightly developed here in the UK, a litigation issue as well.
2: I always imagined somehow that when we send things to the cloud, well, you know, that they actually go somehow into a cloud.
0: Or a real cloud?
2: Yeah, I feel a fool now.
0: Huge data centers sending the local electricity bill sky high.
2: Shot. Into the clouds.
0: Absolutely. And who would have thought that our digital world needs so much water in order to operate?
2: Not me.
0: Nor me. So where does all this leave the challenges AI is posing us all? And what does the future hold? That's what Mike had to say.
3: In the past, there have been theorists called AI winters. So various times in the past, there has been a lot of money put into AI, a lot of hype, and then it's died down. With the current one, I don't think we're going to be quite in the same position. This has gone beyond hype. It's really gone into our lives. But I think there are at least murmurings of a crash when it comes to AI, similar to the dot-com economic crash of, I don't know when that was, late 90s, early 2000s, something like that. So there are murmurings of that kind of thing happening. So it might be that it won't live up to the hype. On the other hand, it might do. And I think my feeling is that the current models of AI, large language models, they've got a limit to them. And the limit is, to go back to that metaphor of the mirror, is they are limited by what's put into them. They're not going to massively expand beyond what their input is. They'll be able to do slightly different things, but that's my feeling about that. But that's not to say there couldn't be another architecture, either supplementing what we've got now with LLMs or in some sense revolutionising what we've got with LLMs, which might allow for what theorists call artificial general intelligence, or going beyond artificial general intelligence, which is the idea of human-like intelligence. You have super intelligence. Now, it's possible that AI systems might be built like that. And one of the worries about once you get to that point is it's sometimes called the singularity. Once you build something which is super intelligent, the worry is that immediately it will be able to build something which is even more intelligent than itself, which will then be able to build something more intelligent than itself, and it will just run off. And we won't have any way of capturing it. We won't have any way of properly understanding what it's doing.
0: So huge challenges for all of us to build a society which can make beneficial use of AI, but at the same time also keep it under control and limit its potential for harm.
2: And that's why it's so important that universities like AIU are actively researching the impact of AI and developing ideas and proposals for challenging its growth in the future. You're listening to

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In the second half of the programme, we'll be looking at how ARU's research and its teaching responds to another very different aspect of the modern world, but one which affects all of us directly or indirectly. Conflict, warfare,

0: Welcome back. You're listening to ARU Perspectives from Cambridge Radio, where we explore the variety of the work going on at Anglia-Ruskin University and what it means for all of us.
1: Now, if there is one thing we all think we know about history, surely it is that it is about the past. So why does Anglia-Ruskin offer a module in its history and politics courses called The History of Now? Shouldn't be the history of then? Sean, you're a historian. What's going on?
0: Well, as I'm sure you know, the modern world and all its problems didn't suddenly grow up overnight. Everything we face today, whether it's wars, conflicts, social problems, even climate change and pandemics, it all has a history behind it. Now, before COVID, there was the so-called Spanish influenza during the First World War, and even further back, the Black Death. And in all of them, we see some of the same patterns: panic, confusion, and a tendency to blame and scapegoat other people. But does knowing about that history give a deeper understanding of the topic, or is it really, you know, just for interest's sake? So to find out, well, we both of us spoke to two of the people who teach the course: Professor Lucy Bland, who started the course and runs it, and Associate Professor Jonathan Davis. And John started by explaining how the Ukraine war grew out of a particular version of Russia's past.
2: Putin trades on the past. So he's using the past, he's using the Soviet past particularly, and Stalin especially, to justify a lot of what he's doing. And I think we can't understand the war in Ukraine, and we can't understand where Putin is taking Russia, and where Russia has come from, without understanding at least the development of Russia and the transition from communism to capitalism. So we need to go back to at least 1991-92, the Yeltsin era, the chaos of the Yeltsin era, and then the stability that Putin has brought with him, to be able to understand why Putin is doing what he's doing.
0: And do you see patterns between Putin and, say, you know, the Tsars, and, you know, the longer term history of Russia?
2: Yes, absolutely. I think there is that connection to the past, and that desire for stability and security that the Tsars were looking for and that Stalin was looking for, and sort of set within that modern setting, but also that willingness to accept that the Tsars did maybe cruel things with a purpose of getting a stronger Russia, and Stalin did the same. You know, Stalin found a peasant country and left it with a nuclear bomb, to paraphrase Isaac Deutscher. And then Putin is almost justifying the same thing. So we have to use force, we have to use coercion, but Russia will be stronger at the end of it.
0: Does this rather suggest that relatively little changes over time, whether it's about pandemics or whether it's about, you know, the conflict in the Middle East or whether it's about Russia or indeed about this country, that we think things have changed a lot, but actually we are surprisingly similar to our forebears from a long time ago?
3: Or in other words, does history repeat itself?
4: Well, it does to some extent. But I mean, in climate change, for instance, or climate crisis, really, what's so interesting about that is it's really only much more recently that all those things like the fires, the wildfires, etc., etc., have accelerated. Obviously, humans have had an impact on the Earth for a long, long time. And what I'm learning, because I've just been researching this, is that colonialism really transformed things. Both, you know, it destroyed the relationship of indigenous peoples to the land, how they managed it. They deforested great areas, they took out wealth, they really messed up countries, and that is still there. And in fact, we're still reaping the horrors of that. So it's got a very long history, but everything is accelerated. So I think when I started looking at climate change, I hadn't really appreciated how it was really, a lot of it was rooted right back in kind of early colonialism. I think I'd assumed it all really took off the Industrial Revolution. But in fact, it's got a much longer history, and it's fascinating to learn and horrifying to learn about that, actually.
0: But then you put a rather different angle to Lucy and John.
1: Yes. It seemed to me that we talk about history repeating itself or similar events following a similar pattern. But there must be times when history is ruptured, when something completely new happens. Otherwise, human affairs begin to sound a bit monotonous, surely?
2: I mean, we still talk about the post-Cold War construction of the world. I suppose we are beginning to think about the post-neoliberal era. Neoliberalism is still the guiding force of global capitalism, but maybe we are starting to think about a new role for the state, partly going back to the role of the state during COVID. And so therefore that sort of opens up new alternatives, but still within the context of neoliberalism and globalisation, because there's not a coherent left-wing alternative that has been developed as yet. So I think we're still within the old post-era rather than a new post-era, but that post-era might be developing.
0: We often talk about whether or not people learn from history. Do you think leaders and decision-makers have the same sort of understanding of the historical context and the historical significance of their actions that, you know, you're giving the students?
2: No.
0: Thank you.
2: In some ways, we expect them to be able to develop that thinking too much, because they're having to deal with issues on a day-to-day basis, and they don't have the time to have that expertise. Sometimes I'd like to see them use academics more. There was a moment in 1983 when Margaret Thatcher decided that she wanted to learn more about the Soviet Union, and her civil service was sort of encouraging her to do so, and they set up a seminar, an academic seminar, with about 10 or 12 Soviets and Russian experts. Archie Brown was a Russian expert at Oxford. He's professor emeritus now, but professor of Russian history at Oxford, and he was the one who identified Gorbachev as a possible reformer to identify with, to look to the future. And then Thatcher sort of claimed that, you know, well, I was looking for this reform and I saw Gorbachev. You saw him after Archie Brown said, look at him.
0: Fair enough.
2: But I think there is always the academic expertise could be used a little more readily, I think, for that longer understanding and that longer interpretation.
4: And I think, you know, part of the problem is that politicians, they have short-termism. They're just looking to the next election. I mean, if you go back to the climate crisis, I mean, they make these promises, and when it comes to it, it all looks too expensive, and they don't realise that, okay, we've got to think what we can do now, and they don't think ahead. And, you know, really, it's quite disturbing, let alone know that history. So I think there has been a break around climate, that we've actually crossed a red line, possibly of no return. I mean, you know, the jury's out on that, but it's quite scary. And that's one thing I do feel, if you're talking about transformation, that's one thing that has really shifted in a very worrying way.
3: Well, we've got another problem, or issue, if I might call it, which is, whose history are we talking about? And who tells history? I went to a German school and we had two history curricula. In the German curriculum, it was Israel that won the 1973 war. In the Egyptian curriculum, it was Egypt that won the 1973 war, Yom Kippur war. So again, when we're talking about using academics and history, which version of history shall we listen to? Now everybody can write history on their social media accounts and claim to have witnessed.
4: Yeah, and of course a lot of fake news is swirling around. They're now saying at these COPs, we've had COP 30, we need to have the voices of indigenous people, and there are still very few relative, because they are virtually the only ones who really know about how to actually have a relationship to the earth and what to do, rather than all these so-called, you know, brilliant scientific discoveries which aren't necessarily going to work at all. So I think we really have to think about who's got access to speak, and as you say, they've often got different agendas.
3: Yep.
4: Of course.
0: Whose history indeed? You know, I think your experience at school in Germany and Egypt, Slava, could be echoed in the different versions of history you get in British and French schools about who won all the wars we fought together.
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0: You're listening to ARU Perspectives from Cambridge Radio, and we're looking at how the problems and conflicts of the past create problems and conflicts in the present. Now, that mention of conflict brings us to one of ARU's big areas of research specialism, which is the study of military veterans.
1: It was something dear to the heart of our previous Chancellor, Lord Ashcroft, and researching into it is the work of Professor Nick Caddick, who is the author of the book The Cultural Politics of Veterans' Narratives. I suppose we tend to think of veterans as those elderly men with their Second World War medals at the Remembrance Day parade, but nowadays we have many more veterans from much more recent conflicts, and they are all the focus of Nick's work.
6: My work focuses on the British veteran as a political figure. And we tend to think of veterans as figures that have kind of transcended politics. It's almost inappropriate to think of their military service or their stories of war and military life through a political lens. We tend to view that with a sense of resistance and kind of, oh, that's it. That's, you're inappropriately politicizing those experiences. So part of what I'm getting at in the book is a desire to kind of break down that resistance to looking at veterans as political figures. And so I'm really interested in what veteran stories can tell us, what they can maybe teach us or communicate to us about the morality and the politics of war and military life. So that's kind of the overarching theme of the book, as it were.
7: There are some politicians, though, just to stick with politics a second, who have made a lot of use of their veteran image. Paddy Ashdown, the Lib Dem leader, is one who comes to mind. David Davis in the Conservatives is another. Tom Tugendhat, who's a current Tory hopeful for the leadership of the party, is another. Ben Wallace, I think, again.
6: Indeed. So, of course, Johnny Mercer, who is a former Conservative MP, who was took on the role of Veterans Minister.
7: And then there have been some on the Labour side, Dennis Healey being an obvious example, indeed, who made a lot of play, well, not play, but for whom their military service was an important part of their image. Is how do politicians make use of their military background? Is it something that they do play on, do you think? Or
6: Some do more than others. I think it depends partly on their overarching kind of political ideology and their roles within government, for example. So for Johnny Mercer, the Conservative MP and former head of the Office for Veterans Affairs, made a great deal of his veteran of his experiences within the military in order to try and advocate for veterans in society. So to a greater or lesser extent, I would say, depending upon ideology and roles.
7: Right. Okay. However, you wanted to get away from the politics and look at the veteran figure, you know, over and above party politics. So do you think that on the whole, veterans have a positive image for most people?
6: I would say that they overwhelmingly do. And that's part of the issue of what I'm trying to grapple with, is that there is this kind of sense of automatic, perhaps unthinking respect and of positive regard whenever we hear about veterans and their stories, and that kind of transcends the genre of veteran stories as well. So whether the story happens to be about veterans are homeless on the streets or veterans are suffering from post-traumatic stress, the overarching kind of issue is that veterans are kind of these exemplary moral characters, and therefore any ill effects they might experience is kind of it's bad as a result of that. Yeah. Rather than saying actually war itself is inherently bad and has these negative effects on people. So part of what I'm trying to break down is these ideas that there is this unconditional kind of mandatory respect, an aura of mandatory respect that is due to veterans simply by virtue of them being veterans, rather than necessarily kind of vulnerable human beings who were impacted by war. And so this I argue in the book, gets in the way of a more critical attitude to war itself. And so what the way I phrase it in the book is veteran stories present to us militarist terms of reference, by which I mean that whenever a conversation arises around veterans in society or in the media, we tend to view the character, the veteran character at the center of this, with this attitude of automatic, perhaps unthinking respect. And that gets in the way of any more critical examination of war itself.
7: So in a sense, the subject of your book and of your research is not so much veterans as war, attitudes towards war, but through the experiences of veterans.
6: That's right, yeah. So I'm also very interested in this larger phenomenon we call British militarism, or militarism in general, which is the belief in military ideals, values, or solutions to conflicts as kind of right, natural, and the way that society ought to be. So, I mean, veteran stories can relate to militarism in a number of different ways. So, for example, they might be critical of militarism, they might have turned against war, and they might be trying to undo the effects of the military on their lives, for example. Or they might entirely be supportive of it, or they might be indifferent to it. But what I'm arguing is that often in an unthinking kind of automatic way, veteran stories end up reinforcing this positive aura associated with the military and military service.
7: After the Second World War, it was very common that people who had been in the services during the war, or rather people who had been officers, kept their military title in civilian life. Mm. People talk about the major, the colonel, or whatever. Does that still happen?
6: It does to a certain extent, particularly, as you say, if people have held very senior roles in the military. And often they will go on to perform roles in civilian life that are sort of related. So as executives within the defence industry, for example, or as leaders of military charities, or as politicians, as we were talking about. And there's this kind of this link between the military and the ideals of the military and military service carrying on into civilian life through these elite kind of figures who then go on to form these influential roles.
7: My first headmaster at school was a Brigadier General and still use the title. Very much so, yes. Yeah. Now, you've been interviewing veterans and presumably some of their stories in the book are therefore not secret or anything like that. So what can you tell us about the interviewees and the stories that they had to tell?
6: So I draw on a huge range of stories in the book overall. So I have included interviews that I carried out previously for my PhD research more than a decade ago now, looking at the effect of surfing for veterans who've been diagnosed with post-traumatic stress. So in that project, I was really interested in how they were using surfing to help deal with their experiences of war trauma. And so in the book, I've drawn on that material to think about how this kind of physical immersion of the body in nature and the ocean environment was related to the undoing of war trauma and to a certain extent of kind of these militarized embodied ways of being and acting in society, which was kind of it's almost the complete opposite to surfing, that regimented militarized disciplined way of life. And you compare that with the kind of surfer lifestyle, there's a really interesting transition there. Overall, what I've attempted to do is to cover a really broad range of platforms and genres of veteran storytelling that we might encounter in everyday life. So I've looked at theatre, I've looked at podcasts, I've looked at political interviews, Prince Harry, for example, and his influential role in the Invictus Games. And I've also looked at memoir, which is a really interesting example of a veteran storytelling, whereby veterans try and kind of set the record straight about conflicts that they were personally involved in, and they return from those conflicts and they feel they have a story to tell that they want to put out there on the public record. And so what I'm doing with autobiography is comparing different experiences and responses to the war in Afghanistan to think through how do these stories suggest that we should now respond to that drawn out conflict.
7: With memoirs, are there any particular examples of very powerful memoirs from recent conflicts that people might want to go out and read?
6: Absolutely. So one of the interesting memoirs that I looked at in the book was by Lord Dannett, who was a former chief of the general staff in the army. So he held the highest level of command in the British Army during a certain number of years of the Afghanistan conflict. His is more of a career autobiography, leading from the front, rather than an Afghanistan memoir per se. But we read about him kind of shuttling backwards and forwards between the front line in Afghanistan and the ministerial offices in Whitehall, trying to garner support for the war that he was responsible for fighting. Now we can compare that with the narratives, for example, of junior enlisted soldiers who were fighting out there on the ground, on the actual front line, and think through, right, okay, how are these people positioned differently in relation to the war, and what is their experience as a result of that, and the kind of story that they end up telling, whether they're supportive of the war, whether they are turning against it and critiquing it somehow.
0: I've often encountered military veterans in school teaching. People often assume ex-military teachers will be really tough disciplinarians, but actually I always found them very gentle, very kind teachers, though they certainly did tend to have good classroom discipline too. But I wanted to know from Nick whether veterans ever really reflect on the morality of the wars they are called on to fight in. Or do they leave those considerations to other people and just get on with the job?
7: The veterans you spoke to, did they have views on the ethics or the morality of the wars they fought? Because Iraq was a phenomenally controversial one.
6: Yes.
7: Far more than going into Afghanistan, which was straight after the 9/11. Northern Ireland was one, again, on which there were different views, in a way that was less the case with the Falklands War. So given that these are the people who actually having to fight the war that the politicians have landed them with, do they have strong views about the morality of the wars that they actually fought?
6: Absolutely, yeah, most do. And it's often the case that in a failed war, for example, and I think it's uncontroversial at this point to describe wars such as the conflicts in Iraq and Afghanistan as having failed on their own terms. There is often a kind of a reckoning that has to go along with that. People will have to try and make sense of the role that they played within that. And again, some people will do that by saying, I was there to do a job and I was supporting my unit or my regiment or my army colleagues or Navy colleagues or Royal Air Force colleagues, whichever service they happen to be in. And that will kind of be the extent of it, whereas others will take a much more kind of critical, reflexive approach to it and try and make sense of it somehow.
7: And lastly, about the culture of remembrance. Remembrance Day was set up after the First World War and could relatively easily absorb and sort of morph into the Second World War. But as time has now moved on and the last veterans of the Second World War, you know, reaching the end of their lives, do you see the whole culture of remembrance continuing with these more recent and often more controversial conflicts?
6: What's interesting about remembrance is that there is now this kind of continual battleground of ideas that takes place every November about remembrance and its meaning. So I would argue, for example, that it has certainly lost some of its original meaning in terms of this kind of somber sense of regret, remembering the huge scale of loss in both world wars, and that we see a much more celebratory tone in the contemporary context. So it's very common these days to see letterboxes decorated with poppies or huge glorious displays of poppies emblazoned everywhere, and even kind of on t-shirts or football shirts even, and I've seen them on trainers, for example, and sneakers for the American audience, and decorated on kind of pizzas, poppies on a pizza, for example. So it's kind of this continuation of Halloween in a way. In the it's kind of it's become more of a celebration than a chance for kind of mourning and regret, in which it was originally envisaged. And then also what you have is a continuing debate over whether it's right or wrong to wear a white poppy, for example. So white poppy being the pacifist symbol of resistance to war. And one of the interesting examples that I draw in the book is of an image that I came across on Twitter or X of a red poppy that was kind of fashioned in the style of a bullet hole on a military tunic. And the caption, if anyone ever questions why a poppy should be red, show them this picture. So there's this kind of ideological defense of the red poppy in contrast with its kind of supposed feminized alternative, the white poppy.
1: A lot to think about there. We don't say thank you for your service when we see a veteran the way they do in the States, but we do have the same sort of automatic respect. Interesting to think that it might not be as helpful as we have tended to think.
0: Well, it's been a varied program with AI, pandemics, war in Ukraine, and the politics of veterans.
1: And next month, we'll be back with ARU Perspectives, and we'll be offering another of our theme programs, and this focus will be on learning. And there are many ways of learning, and Anglia Ruskin is active in researching them.
0: But for now, thank you for listening, and from Slava and me,
1: goodbye.

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4: From the Sky News Centre at 7. A handful of police officers were injured and vehicles damaged during a standoff with masked anti-migration protesters in Portsmouth last night. Attempts were made to stop around 120 people who'd arrived on a small boat being driven away from the city in coaches. The government's condemned what it calls thuggish behaviour. Right-wing activist Danny Tomo, who organised the demonstration, interrupted an interview earlier with Reform UK's Zia Youssef.
5: His Majesty's Navy, yes, it's been underinvested in by successive governments, but the idea that it can't stop unarmed men in dinghies is clearly for the birds.
6: Right, Zia, my name's Danny Tomo, as you know who I am.
7: We're not looking to intimidate anyone. Well, let me start by firstly explaining to you why the men are wearing masks.
4: An investigation's been launched after a three-month-old baby girl died while camping with family in Staffordshire. Four people have been arrested on suspicion of murder following the incident on Saturday in Woodland in Great Whirley. Downing Street says the Prime Minister has spoken to Donald Trump on the phone and agreed to continue working towards a ceasefire in Ukraine. We're told they also talked about the conflict in the Middle East. The Work and Pensions Secretary has promised the government will do all it can to ensure Jaguar Land Rover remains committed to the UK after it confirmed 4,000 job losses. They'll mostly affect British operations over the next 2 years. Downing Street has again insisted it won't consider bailing out JLR, but Pat McFadden admits it's a worrying time for workers.
8: This is a hugely important and successful British company. The announcement of the job losses are, of course, deeply concerning. This company, like others around the world, is facing significant global headwinds.
4: A street near Glasgow has been evacuated because of a burst gas main. People are being asked to avoid Eastwood Park in Giffnock. And the King says the Duke and Duchess of Sussex will remain private citizens and not working royals. A letter to government clarifies Harry and Meghan's status. That's the latest. I'm Nick Qureshi.
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0: 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Welcome to another edition of Strummers and Dreamers, the folk show on Cambridge Radio.
1: And this particular one is one of our Strummers and Dreamers Fresh from the Archives shows, in which I revisit live sessions from past shows by artists who'll be playing locally soon, or have just released new music.
0: So, there's a lot happening in September in the folk clubs, after a quiet August, due to the folk festivals. So I've got quite a lot to pack in today. Later in the first half of the show, I'm going to be interviewing Pete Robbins about a series of concerts in Brampton under the title Folk and Blues in the Pews. More about that coming along soon. And in the second half of the show, there's a special feature on the Burston strike and the Burston rally in Norfolk, which took place yesterday, if you're listening on the Monday. But first of all, I'm going to tell you about some upcoming shows and upcoming gigs and play some tracks by the artists involved. Not quite exactly that when we start off, because there's a gig at Hitchin Folk Club on Sunday the 13th of September by the great John Tams. And I'm not going to play you John Tams' songs now. Well, I am. It's just not him singing them. Two of my favourite songs that he wrote will start off the show, starting off with Pull Down Lads, the lovely version by June Tabor, which was written by John Tams when he was with Muckram Wakes, and he dedicated it to the Cox family of Kirkby, about the people who travel around the country with funfairs. So Pull Down Lads by June Tabor, followed by that wonderful song that's becoming a folk club favourite, When We Go Rolling Home, which John Tams wrote for the theatre production of Warhorse, and it's the lovely version by Roy Bailey, with great audience participation. I don't know where it was recorded because the YouTube link doesn't say, but a lovely version with some great harmony singing by the audience. So here we have it. Pull Down Lads by June Tabor, followed by When We Go Rolling Home by Roy Bailey, both songs by John Tams.

0: Very fine indeed. That was When We Go Rolling Home by Roy Bailey, and before that we had Pull Down Lads by June Tabor. Two songs by John Tams, who'll be at Hitchin Folk Club on Sunday the 13th of September. A particular favourite of mine, as regards young musicians coming through, is Cohen Braithwaite Kilcoyne. An incredibly talented musician and very busy as well. He's going to be at St Neots Folk Club on Tuesday the 15th of September. So I'm going to play you The Highway Robber, which I played on show 577 back in October 2024. And again, while we're dealing with the younger generation of traditional folk musicians, Damien Barber is going to be at Ely Folk Club on Wednesday the 16th, supported by Steve Warner. And I'm going to play you Early to Bed, Early to Rise by Damien Barber, which was recorded at Chester Folk Festival in 2019. Here we go.
1: It's

0: So that was Early to Bed, Early to Rise by Norfolk traditional folk singer Damien Barber, who will be at Ely Folk Club on Wednesday the 16th of September, supported by Steve Warner, who will be my guest on the show quite soon. In fact, on the 28th of this month, along with Julie Simpson. They'll both be coming along to the show to chat to me and playing some songs. Very much looking forward to that. So yes, Steve Warner supporting Damien Barber. And before that, we heard The Highway Robber by Coen Braithwaite Kilcoyne, who will be at St Neots Folk Club on Tuesday the 15th. Now, SJ Mortimer has an EP that she's about to release, and on Saturday the 12th, she'll be holding an EP launch party at Junction 2, which promises to be very exciting. When she was much younger, she came into the session on my show. That was back in August 2017, show 192. And SJ had just got back from Nashville, and she played two songs live that she'd recorded there. Starting off, we have Smoky Mountains, and after that, Roaming Bandit with Chat in Between. Smoky Mountains is particularly resonant right now because it's where Dolly Parton grew up, and I'll be playing something by Dolly later in the show. So, SJ Mortimer with Smoky Mountains and Roaming Bandit, and some Chat from 2017.
1: I thought I'd start off by playing Smoky Mountains, which is a song I wrote whilst I was over in Tennessee recording my first album back in 2014.
0: Right.
1: Well, which seems like forever ago now. But anyway.
0: We'll talk about that in a moment, but okay. Let's hear it now.

0: Lovely.
1: Thank you.
0: A sad love song.
1: Yeah.
0: Gets me every time, that kind of song.
1: It's definitely a country song. Yeah.
0: That's most country songs, isn't it, in fact? Yeah.
1: Yes, I guess it is, yeah.
0: So how did you happen to go to Nashville to record then? How did that come about?
1: Well, kind of a long story. He's my husband now, but he was my boyfriend then. So Kieran, who's in my band, who plays banjo and acoustic, he went to school with this guy called Sol Philcox in Norfolk.
0: I saw Kieran at Cambridge Folk Festival the weekend. Yeah.
1: With his other band, Morgan Way.
0: Exactly, yeah.
1: Yeah, they're recording at the moment, so yeah. So anyway, he was in bands and stuff growing up with Sol, and when Sol turned 18, he flew out to Nashville, and he's just been a really successful session player ever since. So I saved up a load of money after uni and flew out there and stayed there for a few months. And he just produced an album with me, really, and got all this kind of Nashville session buddies to play on it, who were all just incredible.
0: I bet, yeah.
1: Yeah, we just had a blast. It was great.
0: I'm sure, yeah. And so... Did you have the songs written before you went out there, or did you write them kind of in the process?
1: Most of them. Yeah. This was the last one to go on, Smoky Mountains, because we took a trip to the Smoky Mountains in Gatlinburg, and it was just such a beautiful place. I was really inspired to write something.
0: And that's where Dolly Parton came from, isn't it?
1: Yeah. Dollywood's there.
0: Yeah.
1: Didn't get to go, unfortunately, but next time. Yeah. Dolly Parton's from there, and it's just, you know, just mountains everywhere. Yeah. It's just stunning.
0: Yeah. Amazing, yeah. Mm. I'm sure it was hugely inspirational. How can you not write
1: exactly
0: a sad love song when you're there?
1: Yeah. I know. Well, I don't know why it was a sad song in the end, but I wasn't sad at the time. No. It just happened that way.
0: You don't need to be sad to write a sad song. And sad songs often make you happy anyway, because they're kind of cathartic, aren't they?
1: Yeah. Mm. Yeah, that's a nice way to look at it. Yeah.
0: Yeah.
1: Yeah. Good word.
0: Yeah, I thought so. I try and slip a good word into every show if I can think of one. Can't always. How about playing something else for us?
1: Yes. I might play something a little bit more upbeat.
0: That's good, yeah. That'll make us sad. No, it won't. Just kidding.
1: I'm going to play a song called Roaming Bandit.
0: Right.
1: Which is a song about kind of just a fictional story that I made up with a friend of mine called George Nicholson. He helped me write the lyrics on this track, and it's basically about a very, very bad man.
0: Right. Apparently there are some around, yeah.
1: Yes.

0: So I hope you enjoyed that. That was me chatting with S.J. Mortimer back in August 2017, and we heard Roaming Bandit, which is what you just heard, and Starting Off Smoky Mountains.
1: Cambridge Radio.
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I've known Pete Robbins for a number of years, and yeah, he actually worked at this radio station about 15 years ago. And I often run into Pete at folk festivals where he's recording interviews and taking in the music. Now, Pete has organised a series of concerts in Brampton, where he lives, at the St Mary Magdalene Church, running between the 24th and the 26th of September. And it's a very strong bill. Two acts for each of the 3 days. Fraser Morgan and Luke James Williams playing on Thursday the 24th. Tuke and Ryan and Reese Wilson on Friday the 25th. And on Saturday the 26th, True Foxes and Craig Joyner. So I interviewed Pete a few days ago to talk about the event, and I'm going to play you a couple of tracks associated with it. Starting off with The Lark and Grey, which is a track by Craig Joyner. The Lark and the Grey is about fly fishing. In the bleak days of the pandemic, fishing found itself at the epicentre of mindfulness, with the NHS advocating that the sport be prescribed as a remedy for mental health. At the same time, rivers in the UK continue to be pumped with untreated sewage. Craig has aligned himself to the Wild Trout Trust, which will receive a £1 donation from him for each copy sold of his album. The album is called A Kind of Calm, and it's very fine indeed, but definitely the star track is The Lark and the Grey, which I'm about to play you. And then I'll play you my interview with Pete Robbins, and after that I'm going to play you a track by True Foxes, the duo from the West Country. The track is Devil's Calling, which I played on show 538 back in January 24. So, a wide-ranging interview with Pete Robbins, with whom I enjoy chatting very much, as you may well have picked up. Bookended by The Lark and Grey by Craig Joyner and Devil's Calling by True Foxes. Two acts will be performing at Folk and Blues in the Pews.

0: I'm here with Pete Robbins, and we're going to talk about some upcoming gigs that he's organising. But I thought, first of all, I could ask you what it's like to be back at Cambridge Radio, as well, it now is.
1: Nothing. It's a bit like me. Nothing changes much, really, does it? No, it's great to see how things have progressed. It's a very odd feeling to be back in here after so many years. I can't remember when I left the station now, but it was a good few years. I reckon it was probably 2012, something like that. So a good 10 or 15 years ago now, yeah. Yeah.
0: Really? Is it that long?
1: I believe so.
0: Wow.
1: Yeah, I know. Wow. I know. I haven't aged, have I? I haven't aged at all.
0: not a bit, no.
1: No.
0: The rest of us age, but that portrait must be looking really bad up in the attic.
1: It's looking terrible, to be honest with you. Looking terrible, absolutely. That's it. Yeah. I'm growing into my skin, I say. Yeah. I've always looked this age, and I'm finally catching up with it.
0: Absolutely, yeah. That's a good way to be, I think, yeah.
1: I think so, too. Yeah, absolutely. No, thanks for having me, Les. Yeah,
0: well, a pleasure. I mean, it sounds very interesting. What are you talking about, say, listeners? I'm talking about the gigs that are coming up, which you're calling Folk and Blues in the Pews.
1: Folk and Blues.
0: Which rolls off the tongue nicely.
1: It does, doesn't it? It's almost like we did it by design.
0: Yeah.
1: It's almost like we did it by design.
0: Yeah. It's at St. Mary Magdalene, are we going with? I think.
1: Yes, St. Mary Magdalene.
0: Yeah.
1: Church.
0: It's not a maudlin pronunciation case. No, I didn't think so. In Brampton. And you've got a weekend of gigs from the 24th to the 26th of September. And a very strong lineup, if I may say so myself.
1: Thank you very much. Yeah. There's one thing we really wanted to pride ourselves on was curating. I mean, just to give you kind of the backstory of how it's all come about, this is our second year. Mm. So we did this last September, and originally it started out as a conversation between me and someone that I very much enjoy being with, their time with, and that's a slightly older gentleman called Dr. Pat Doody, who's spent his life in conservation and wildlife and coastal ecology and all sorts, and has done loads of work with the Wildlife Trust and things. And we sort of struck up this friendship, and we go for walks, and we like drinking beer, so we end up, you know, it's normally walks to a pub or walks from a pub or something like that around the Cambridgeshire countryside.
0: What's there not to like? That actually became a TV format, didn't it?
1: It did a bit, yeah absolutely, yes. Damn, we should have got in there first, really. And one of the great places that we love to walk, or he liked to take me anyway, and he was teaching me. I was learning so much. I couldn't have told you what a chiff-chaff sounded like, or a blackcap, or a nightingale before I met Pat. And now we go for these walks through Brampton Ancient Woodland, which is a protected ancient woodland run and managed by the Wildlife Trust. And I've learned so much about bluebells and flora and fauna and birdsong, and it's absolutely marvellous.
0: Are you not a country boy then?
1: I am a country boy, yeah. but you know, you live in the country and you appreciate some of it, but then you really understand about migratory birds and why this happens and how rare this is and all that. And we've been lucky enough to see two nightingales this year. Which is more than most people get a chance to, because they're still very, very elusive birds.
0: Yeah, I've heard them on my app.
1: Yes,
0: so I've got the Merlin app.
1: Yeah, it's a good app to use. We use that as well. Yeah. And anyway, so it kind of came out of that. And he was, in his student days in the 60s, he used to frequent the folk clubs in Durham, where he was studying, Durham University. And so he's always been a fan of folk music, but sort of fell out of love with it. And I mean, he'll contest to this, that he kind of said when he met me and realised what I did in terms of being involved with folk and roots music, that it sort of reignited his passion for it, which is lovely to hear.
0: Yeah.
1: And honestly, that's what he said. I'm not putting words in his mouth there. And he said, I've always wanted to do something like that for the village or in the village we live, which is Brampton. And we were thinking about doing something. So he was thinking about doing something, and then he had a conversation with our village vicar, who was very up on the idea of having the church used for more than just Sunday worship and, you know, children's groups and things like that, and really opening it up as a community space.
0: This is becoming more and more of a popular idea, isn't
1: it, really? Absolutely.
0: Yeah,
1: it is. Yeah. And so it was sort of born out of that. Mm. But then Dr. Pat Diddy said, I don't really know how to do that. Would you help? I said, yeah, I would. And of course, I got my teeth into it. And suddenly we weren't doing one concert that was going to benefit the village and the Wildlife Trust. We were doing two. I turned one night to two because I thought it's such a shame to bring stuff in. And I used to do a lot of folk and acoustic promoting in Cambridge down at CB2 when we used to have that.
0: Well, yes,
1: with the Knights of the Artisan stuff, which I know you used to come to, Les, and all those sorts of nights that were run by Bernard and, you know, the Acoustic Roots team and Cambridge Acoustic Nights as well.
0: Exactly.
1: With John Weed.
0: It was a real hub, wasn't it?
1: It was.
0: In those days, yeah.
1: It really was. And we used to get to go. I used to love the best bit of those evenings was always getting around the table afterwards and having a hot chocolate, I think, as it became, or something like that, you know. And sitting and talking. The really marvellous times, I remember those. And so I was looking for kind of an excuse to start promoting again and getting on nights. So it sort of fell right into my lap at the right point. And and I said, I'll quite happily do this, but what I want to do is bring world-class music out of the city and put it on people's doorsteps, and maybe who would have to go to Cambridge or London and are unable to, or it's too costly. So let's try and do it for the minimum we possibly can.
0: So you're thinking that your audience is going to be the local community then, from the village and surrounding area?
1: Well, it was last year.
0: Yeah.
1: It definitely was last year. We had people come from further afield as well, but we definitely had people from all over Cambridgeshire come, including the villagers as well, which is great, primarily for them as well. Yeah. And we put in... and because my background, my professional background is in live events and entertainment, I was able to call on some favours and we put in four, you know, I said, if we're doing this properly, and I put in a full PA system, production, lights, we put a bar in the church, which they were okay about, and everything.
0: Wow. And this is bringing back difficult memories for me, because my dad was church warden in the village where I grew up, Kitchmarsh in Northamptonshire.
1: Yes.
0: And he was totally opposed to the idea of a church being used for anything other than services.
1: I can understand that, and I thought we might end up with some more difference of opinions than we did.
0: Yeah.
1: But everyone's been really, you know, the parish of East Leytonstone have been absolutely fantastic about it, and are really, really supportive, because at the end of the day, we want any profits to be split between them and the Wildlife Trust, and you know, it's not even about giving it to the religious cause. It's about the upkeep of this fantastic, fascinating historical building. That needs to be used and kept alive.
0: Exactly.
1: And that's where we're coming from, not from a religious point of view.
0: Well, that's the way I see it as well. So my dad and I always disagreed on that. He's long since passed on. But the village church in Titchmarsh is a real kind of a place where lots of stuff is happening. They have lots of events, particularly for children, but they also have concerts and various types of things. And they do serve wine in the church.
1: Absolutely.
0: Not only during communion.
1: Which is a great thing, right? I think, and you suddenly get other people from the community using it and discovering it. And it's great. And the village has grown over the last few years. So and we think it's really important to offer a cultural offering, a local cultural offering.
0: Absolutely,
1: that isn't being served. I didn't feel. And so we did our first one last year, and it was two nights, and we pretty much sold out. We raised almost four figures for the charities, which was incredible.
0: That's fantastic.
1: And then we did a spring one in March this year, where I just put on one night. We had Jake Morley and Copper the Rambler supporting, and that was a really nice night as well.
0: Yeah.
1: And that sold well, and we made some money.
0: Yeah.
1: And last year we had on my first go, I kind of phoned up Luke Jackson and said, Luke, would you do it for a pittance? Because you know, the object of the game is to.
0: Yeah.
1: So we paid everybody, but we've been very generous in what they've demanded fee wise. We had Luke Jackson, Lizzie Hardingham. We had Briggs and Stark as well, and we also had Stella Hensley and the band as well.
0: Sure.
1: So, which was amazing. We had a really fantastic weekend, and it went so well. I went, well, if we're putting in the production for two nights. Well, once it's in. We might as well put it in for three nights. So and much to, I think I've caused Dr. Pat Dooley quite a lot of stress, bless him, because I keep going, I've had an idea. And, you know, he's like, fine, okay.
0: Well, things do tend to grow organically, don't they?
1: Absolutely.
0: So this is where we are. So you've got three very strong evenings, I think. Are these actually shared bills, or is it actually... headline act and support?
1: It's headline act and support.
0: Yeah, kind of thought it was, although, you know, with Fraser Morgan and Luke James Williams, they're kind of, there's a certain parity there in a way, isn't there?
1: There is indeed. I think that, you know, Fraser is a guy that's, you know, I first actually saw him via social media rather than through audio means or live means. And the guy's been so outspoken and doing it really well in terms of talking about men's mental health and the connection with that. And he's such an amazingly enthusiastic live performer as I've seen since.
0: Well, he's kind of always turned up to 11, isn't he?
1: Absolutely. But the thing is that you kind of look around and see who else is engaging with him. And I thought, if we don't get this guy soon, I don't think we're going to be able to get this guy. So I wanted to do that, and then I balanced it out with Luke because Luke's just a fantastic songwriter. And so you've got this great character, and then you've got this great songwriting, and Fraser writes great songs as well. Don't get me wrong, but I think there's a real kind of yin and yang about that. And so Thursday won't. I mean, Fraser is effectively the headliner, and Luke will play a slightly shorter set, but they're almost on equal footing on the Thursday night. Plus, it's Thursday night. We'll finish a little bit earlier on the Thursday night because I know people are going to get up for work in the morning and things. Yeah. And then, that's Thursday the 24th.
0: Friday, the artists I know very well because Reese is a friend of mine, Reese Wilson.
1: Yes.
0: He's recently released a new album. He's going to be a guest on the show, sometime next month.
1: Oh, marvellous. Yeah. Excellent.
0: And he's helping to produce Red Velvet's next EP. So lots of connections with Reese. But I know, I'm never sure if it's 2Kai or 2K.
1: 2K. 2K and Ryan, yeah.
0: 2K and Ryan, yeah. They're a Northamptonshire duo.
1: They are indeed. And Rebecca, she's also running the Brasenose Inn as well, where they've been doing the Cropperty Fringe and things, and but they're just really down to earth, solid, great songwriting. And I think them and Reese will create a lovely, relaxed Friday evening.
0: Absolutely,
1: as well. Yeah. And of course, Reese. I've got a long-standing relationship with Reese. I was actually
0: going back to CB2 and
1: further than that. Yeah. I think he won't mind me saying this. I met Reese when I was 11.
0: Oh, he was a teacher.
1: He was my school teacher. He was my music teacher for my secondary school year. Mm. So I knew Reese from 11, and he was actually my head of year at one point, which is crazy.
0: Well,
1: and then we stayed in touch. And actually, after school, when I was a little bit older, I used to play in a few bands with Reese and things like that.
0: Okay.
1: And it's great to still have that connection. The fact he's still writing is brilliant. Yeah. And as much as he supported me throughout my student years, I feel like it's time to return the favour and be able to support him in giving him a boost, or at least another way of performing.
0: And he's devoting more time to music now because
1: he's no longer teaching.
0: Exactly.
1: That's why.
0: Yeah. That's right. So that's good.
1: It's great.
0: He's writing more. He's touring more. Yeah. He's recording more. So it's all good.
1: Yeah. Exactly. And then Saturday night. I mean, I saw True Foxes support Steve Knightley and the Winter Yards band on the last tour they did. And I thought they were really good. The harmonies are fantastic.
0: They are,
1: and they really engaged with the audience. And and I thought we haven't got the budget for Steve Knightley, but we do have the budget for True Foxes.
0: Sure. And so they're really on the rise anyway, aren't they?
1: They're definitely going somewhere. Another one we thought I want to get them because I don't think I'll be able to in a year or two's time. I think they'll be too big, for us to be able to to do that. So, and of course Saturday night you've got to have your Saturday night headliner, So we got True Foxes, and then the most remarkable one of the most remarkable songwriters and performers I've seen. I would actually put, I'll nail this to the mast and say in the last 10 to 15 years, in Craig Joyner's just marvellous. His first album, The Art of Landing, is so well done, self-produced, self-recorded, but so well done. And I actually first heard him at Ely Folk Festival, can't remember the year.
0: All right.
1: Long time ago. Yeah. And it was my first year comparing. And I was given the it was when it used to be at the old rugby club. I don't know whether your listeners will remember what I'm talking about, but when it was at the old rugby club.
0: Yeah, well, I remember. Yeah.
1: And they had the club tent, as it was, or the club stage, inside the clubhouse.
0: Sure.
1: Do you remember?
0: Sure, yeah.
1: And I got asked to introduce sort of the open session and some of the evening artists for that day. We had Megson doing the family folk show, and then these other people get up and you're kind of like, that sounds nice, and you kind of, how you go back and forth, and then a bit like the others, you kind of heard different variations of the same Kate Rusby song and things like that for about an hour and a half, and this next name, who's next? Oh, it's Craig Joyner. Ladies and gentlemen, Craig Joyner. They enjoy it, and within the first four bars, I just went, what's that? Yeah, and I just suddenly turned around and I wanted him to carry on playing even after his slot had finished. And I just thought he was remarkable, absolutely remarkable. And The Art of Landing is great. Plus, he does a fantastic... It's not quite as good as John Martin, but it's definitely my second favourite, apart from the original version of May You Never, is on that record. And he does it so, so well.
0: Excellent, yeah.
1: Some beautiful music.
0: It's easy to do badly, that song.
1: So. Very, very easy. You've got to make sure you get that right, haven't you? And then when A Kind of Calm came out, which is his latest record, or his most recent record, I should say, he did a wonderful song about fly fishing. And I thought, and I remembered that, the fly fishing thing, and the fact that he's very much into nature and fly fishing.
0: Oh, that works.
1: And that works really well with the Wildlife Trust. And I thought, you know what, there isn't someone better that couldn't start our Saturday night.
0: No.
1: And so that's how we made that choice, really.
0: Yeah.
1: But we've been really fortunate. We've been very well supported by the Wildlife Trust. And it's also about serving the local community and the local economy as well. So the bar is supplied by the Village Sports and Social Club, and they come and run it and do it for free, and they even give a percentage of their profits from the bar over to the two charities, which is incredible. Didn't ask them to do that, they just offered it up. All our artists are being really supportive as well, doing videos, posting tiles, and really making it a proper event, you know.
0: Excellent.
1: And I sort of, it was never intended to be a festival. It was going to be one or two gigs and that was it. And then someone said, it's a really nice little festival you've got here, Pete. And I went, oh God, have I created a festival? And I didn't kind of realise, but yes, we have.
0: It is, and it's got a catchy festival type name.
1: Absolutely. Yeah. So, and the other thing is I said, you know, about keeping it, serving the local economy. We've got a local beekeeper coming that's going to sell some honey-based products.
0: Wonderful.
1: In the church as well. We've got someone else that does.
0: Another natural connection. Yeah.
1: We've got someone else that runs a little company called Brampton Baps. So you're going to be able to buy a bap to eat if you want during the break or before we start. And got someone else that does pick a mix, and they're going to be serving pick a mix. So you can actually kind of have interval suites and things, as well as the bar as well. And enjoy the incredible surroundings. And we light the church. All the pillars get lit up. We light it, you know, from the base. And it just looks insane. Looks fantastic. But if people want to see what it looked like, they can go to our social media, which is
0: where I was heading.
1: Yeah.
0: Because I was going to ask, well, how can people get tickets?
1: So the social media is, if you put in Folk and Blues in the pews, and it's with an N between Folk and Blues, then you'll find our Facebook page and our Instagram page. It's at Folk and Blues UK, effectively. It's both our social media. That's Instagram and Facebook. But if you want to go and buy tickets and find out more about the ethos of the event and a big explanation of why we're doing what we do and giving up all our time and slowly going bored with the stress of doing it, then head to folkandblues.co.uk and you can buy your tickets there. And they're really sensibly priced as well. You can come to all three nights for £37.50.
0: That's ridiculously cheap.
1: It is ridiculously cheap, isn't it? And they're all £15 per concert. So you can either buy an individual concert for £15, or you can effectively get half price on one of the nights by buying a full weekend ticket, which we're calling the full gospel ticket.
0: Yeah.
1: So you can either buy an individual concert ticket or I employ you to come to all three nights, because it's three very different nights.
0: Oh, absolutely. I can see
1: well.
0: That.
1: Yeah. You're going to get a really different experience, different stories and different things in this amazing setting, and I'm really looking forward to it.
0: Excellent. Well,
1: but it's only with the help of you guys and, you know, you, Les, and other radio stations and broadcasters that have been so supportive with this particular project.
0: Well,
1: it looks really exciting.
0: The musicians sound like they're going to be great, and it's for a wonderful cause. So there's pick and mix as well. So what is there not to like?
1: Come for the pick and mix. Absolutely. I think £37.50. You don't get pick and mix included in that, but you know.
0: Oh well. There had to be a downside.
1: But there we go.
0: Brilliant. Thanks a lot, then, Pete. I shall see you there.
1: Absolutely. Thank you, Les.

So that was Devil's Calling by True Foxes. Before that, you heard my interview with Pete Robbins, and starting off the section, we had The Lark and Grey by Craig Joyner. Now, they're all part of the Folk and Blues in the Pews mini festival, I think we could possibly call it, as Pete was saying. All information about the gigs can be found on the website folkandblues.co.uk. Folk, letter N, blues.co.uk. So head along there. Tickets are selling fast, so don't waste time. Now for other gigs coming up in the area. Blackfen Folk Club have a very fine gig coming up on Sunday the 20th of September. Jay Walkers will be performing. And they are a very fine traditional and Americana band, trio. If you remember, last week I interviewed Robin Gillen about the history of Blackfen Folk Club. And very appropriate to do it then, because the starting of the new season of concerts at Blackfen Folk Club is happening right now with this gig on Sunday the 20th of September. So I'm going to play the track The Radio, which was released back in November 2024, and ironically it says that they never get plays on the radio. They are, and with this very track, The Radio. And after that, we have a track by that fine and very busy duo, Nine Barrow, who are going to be at a venue that I wasn't aware of, but it seems to have a very interesting programme of folk concerts, namely Upwood Village Hall, which is near Huntingdon. Nine Barrow will be playing there on Friday the 18th of September, and the track I'm going to play by them is The Hour of the Blackbird, which I played on show 617 in October 2025.

0: That was The Hour of the Blackbird, a very fine song by Nine Barrow, who will be at Upwood Village Hall on Friday the 18th of September. And before that you heard The Radio by Jay Walkers, who will be at Blackfen Folk Club on Sunday the 20th. So head along to that, to those in fact. Right, another very, very busy band are Lost Robins. And I played a live track, a live recording from Cambridge Folk Festival a couple of weeks ago by them. And they are going to be at New Roots at Junction 3 on Saturday the 26th of September, along with Sean O'Hanrahan, someone else who's also very busy doing solo stuff and also with lots of bands, a mainstay of the Cambridge music scene. So I'm going to play you a live track from Lost Robins, which is from the session that they recorded for me on show 642 in June of this year. Lost Robins in the duo format with Josh Robins himself and Benny Young. And this is the live version of It's Been Raining. Remembering, of course, but that back in June, it hadn't been raining at all. But now it has. After that, I'm going to play a track by Steve Knightley, who is going to be at Hitchin Folk Club on Sunday the 27th of September. The track is Girl from the North Country, the Bob Dylan song, his version of the Bob Dylan song, which was inspired by Scarborough Fair. And it's on Steve's album Positively Folk Street. Okay, It's Been Raining by Lost Robins, followed by Girl from the North Country by Steve Knightley.
1: Since it's been raining such a lot.
2: Yeah.
1: True story, bro. Benny is going to very valiantly try to cover the female vocal part.
2: It's a little high.
1: But he's got the chops.
2: I start breaking down at the end. Sorry.
1: I just tried to start it a key up as well.
2: Not the first time.
1: Last time I played It's Been Raining here, I'd just written it the day before. I played it in the seat you're sat in. And I've got video of it. It wasn't ready to play yet. It wasn't fresh. Like, it wasn't rehearsed enough. So I'm going to redeem myself today. It's been raining

excellent, Girls from the North Country by Steve Knightley, who will be at Hitchin Folk Club on Sunday the 27th. And before that we had, as ever, a very energetic and exciting version of their song It's Been Raining by Lost Robins, who will be at New Roots at Junction 3 on Saturday the 26th of September, together with Sean O'Hanran. Right, now, if you're listening on Monday the 7th, then yesterday was the Burston Rally at Burston in Norfolk, which commemorates the Burston Strike, which is the longest strike in English Union history. The longest strike in history was not staged by minors, the children of a small village in Norfolk. On the 1st of April 1914, pupils of the Burston Village School, supported by their parents, took to the streets in protest at the dismissal of their teachers, Tom and Kitty Higden. The strike lasted for over 25 years. The story is well documented. As it happens, I happen to have three recordings of songs on the subject of the Burston strike, and I thought it would be appropriate, roundabout now, to play them all together in one little package. What have we got? We've got The Burston Black Beetle by Legendary 10 Seconds, which I played on show 639 in May of this year. Then we have The Longest Strike, a song written by Andrew Bradford, who came onto the show, and the recording is from the live session that he did in March of this year. And finally, She Lit the Fire, which is a song written by Simon Haynes about the Burston strike. And it's a song sung by Megan Wisdom, the Suffolk singer, accompanied by Cara Bruns. And that I played on show 587 in January 2025. I could tell you, or I could attempt to tell you more about the Burston strike and the Burston rally, but I think I should let the songs tell the story. So here we go.

0: Three very powerful songs about the burst and strike school there. That was She Lit the Fire by Megan Wisdom, accompanied by Cara Bruns, song written by Simon Haynes. And before that, we had The Longest Strike, a song written and performed by Andrew Bradford. And starting off, The Burst and Black Beetle, written and performed by the legendary 10 Seconds. And if you'd like to find out more about the Burst and Strike School, plenty of places for information, but the most obvious one would be their own website, which is burstandstrikeschool.wordpress.com.
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0: So we're already into the last half hour of today's show, but I've still got two or three things to play you, which I hope you'll enjoy. The next one is another gig-related piece of music. If you remember, if you listen to the show regularly, back in show 637, back in April, I interviewed Liam Cook about what then was a newish, certainly, folk club called the Fay Folk Rooms, running out of the Geldart pub in the town centre. And yes, we had a very interesting chat with Liam, talking about how they're running the folk club, a new venture for them, but it seems to be going very, very well. So the Fay Folk Rooms have issued their new gig list for the autumn, winter and next year, some of next year anyway. And the next artist they've coming to play is Natalie Brooks on Sunday the 20th of September. So hopefully you can make it along to that. Natalie Brooks is an accordionist and composer. Her playing ranges from delicate, captivating melodies to rich and intoxicating acoustic sound baths. She sits at the three-way intersection of folk dance music, modern instrumental composition and trans identity. And Natalie has an album that was released relatively recently. It's entitled Cormorant, and the track I'm going to play from it is a set of tunes entitled Painted Cubaracle, or Cuboracle, probably more likely, and Bicycle Hunt. So that's by Natalie Brooks. And after that, I'm going to play you a couple more tracks from the Folk and Blues in the Pews artists. I've already played you something by True Foxes and Craig Joyner, who are playing on Saturday the 26th. But on Friday the 25th, it's the turn of 2K and Ryan and Rhys Wilson. So you get one track by each. Drink It In by 2K and Ryan, from their album Companion from 2023, which I played on show 604 in June of last year. And I'm going to play you Gethsemane by Rhys Wilson, which is from his newish album Unfinished Story, which came out in May of this year, and I played on show 647. Rhys is coming in to do a session later this month. Very much looking forward to that. So here we are. Painted Cuboracle and Bicycle Hunt by Natalie Brooks. Drink It In by 2K and Ryan, and Gethsemane by Rhys Wilson.

Okay, there you heard two tracks by artists who are going to be performing at Folk and Blues in the Pews at St Mary's Magdalene Church in Brampton. And if you remember back to earlier in the show, I interviewed Pete Robbins all about it. And information about all three concerts is on the website folkandblues.co.uk. So it's Gethsemane by Reese Wilson and Drink It In by 2K and Ryan, and they're performing on the Friday of the weekend event, Friday the 25th. And before that, you heard Painted, Cuboracle and Bicycle Hunt by Natalie Brooks, who is playing at the Fay Folk Rooms in the Gael Dart Pub on Sunday the 20th of September. Right, got a little bit of time before the end of the show. I was away on holiday when I heard the news that Dolly Parton had passed away, and I'd already pre-recorded the show after hearing the news, but I can now have a proper opportunity to remember Dolly, a very, very fine songwriter and a wonderful human being. I don't need to tell you about her story because it's been reported all over the media. I'm just going to say that I was very fond of everything she represented. So three songs by Dolly Parton now, starting off with the wonderful, poignant song Coat of Many Colours. Then Jolene, of course, which I duly went out and bought as a single, although I wasn't officially a country fan at that time. And I'm going to finish off with To Know Him Is to Love Him from the Tree album with Emmylou Harris and Linda Ronstadt, who is suffering her own battles at the moment, dealing with Parkinson's. So remembering Dolly Parton with three songs. Back next week.

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8: From the Sky News Centre at 9, Hampshire police are trying to track down suspects involved in violent scenes during an anti-migrant protest in Portsmouth last night. A small number of officers were injured and patrol vehicles damaged. City authorities say migrants arrived without consultation before 120 were transferred to Kent for processing. Craig Jones helped organise the demonstration.
9: They're absolutely safe in France, every other country that they come through. Then they get on a boat and put their own lives at risk to travel 200 miles, I believe it was. From Cherbourg over to here, or 100 miles, I might be wrong. Why are they worried about what I say verbally?
8: Organisers of a similar protest in Dover on Saturday claim there was no violence towards police. An 18-year-old is among four people arrested on suspicion of murdering a three-month-old girl while camping. Police were called to Woodland in Staffordshire on Saturday. The business secretary is to meet Jaguar Land Rover's leadership team tomorrow. Britain's biggest car makers confirmed 4,000 jobs are to go over 2 years, most of them UK office roles. Officials in the US are investigating what caused an Amazon cargo plane to overshoot a runway and kill five people. Five others were seriously hurt when the Boeing hit several vehicles at Miami International Airport yesterday. Investigators will look into whether the aircraft touched down too late. This was the moment the incident was reported to air traffic control.
10: Looks like we have an aircraft overran the runway.
11: Yes, sir.
12: Plane's on fire. Plane's on fire. Put your game faces on.
8: The King's repeated the Duke and Duchess of Sussex will remain private citizens despite their return to the UK. A letter to government clarifies Harry and Meghan's status. 800 barrels of Guinness or 70,000 pints worth are still missing in Cheshire. Police believe they have found two lorry trailers used in a theft from a depot in Runcorn over a week ago. And I'm a Celebrity is going to Canada, and Deck will host a spin-off called The Wild Frontier, where campmates will compete in pairs. That's the latest. I'm Nick Qureshi.
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Todd Rundgren and Bang the Drum All Day, and that's very apt because on tonight's show you will hear from local drummer supreme Malik Hyde-Smith. And on tonight's show you will hear from Malik Hyde-Smith, the man behind a whole horde of bands from the local area. And there's a massive gig to look forward to at the Blue Moon on Sunday the 20th of this month. But before that, SJ Mortimer has got a gig coming up too, and here she is.

SJ Mortimer is launching her Late Bloomer EP at Junction 2 next Saturday, the 12th of September, and that was the title track. And here's another gig to look forward to, this time at the Portland Arms on Thursday week, the 17th of this month. Luke Haynes, who you may remember from the Auteurs, they were around in the early 90s, and they played songs like this.

0: The Auteurs with Showgirl, a track from an album called New Wave, and their main man, Luke Haynes, is back at the Portland Arms on Thursday week.
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0: And so we come to the Day of Music with Cambridge Radio, which is happening at the Blue Moon on Sunday the 20th of September, and it runs from 2 p.m. until 10:30. I'm going to go through the lineup and stop to play a few songs and hear some chat from some of the players. So here goes. First band will be Red Velvet. They include Les Ray from this station. They will be followed by Some Federales, and they are led by Nick Barraclough, another member of Cambridge Radio, and you will hear from him later. Now, next up, Steve Strawhead, and here he is in words and music from an earlier edition of Rock of Ages.
2: Okay, this first song I'm going to do is a song called Warts and All, and it's about when you fall in love with someone in the first throes of those romantic days, how everything's perfect, but after a little while you start seeing faults in each other, and then are those faults, do they become chasms, and is there such a thing as really loving someone, warts and all?

0: Absolutely wonderful live track in this studio from Steve Strawhead and a song called Warts and All. And I can tell you've been writing a few, or I can tell you've been writing a few years. I mean, that's a fairly classically put together song in the kind of pop tradition of love songs, isn't it, really?
1: Yeah, thanks very much. I was
0: How did you learn all that? Because it's, you know, I get jealous when people with talent come in here.
1: I don't really know, actually. I've always loved lyrics. I always loved play on words.
0: That was Steve Strawhead. He's playing at the Blue Moon on Sunday week, and so are Ghost Carnival, and here they are. You can tell us about some of these songs, which I've been enjoying playing them on my Discman, which is one of those Discmans. Oh. When you put it back on again, it usually goes back to the first track.
2: Just loops back round.
0: So,
2: yeah.
0: You can go overboard on overboard, I suppose. Tell us about that particular song, because we're going to hear it.
2: Oh, that particular song. That, I think, was the first one that I wrote, and that might be the reason why it starts the album off. I would say that is really a bit of a confessional about not being able to fit into somebody else's life, and that you might have been in that situation a few times over, and you're coming to a realisation that that just might be you, and so you have to leave.
0: Okay, one of those songs then.
2: One of those songs.

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1: So it's time to meet my guest for another edition of the show, and I'm absolutely delighted to introduce, for the first time on Rock of Ages, Malik Hyde-Smith.
2: Hello, Paul. It's lovely to be here.
1: It's good to see you again, and I see you a lot,
2: yes,
1: because you are a prolific drummer around this city, and I suppose I have to ask the kind of, you know, the how did it all start? Did you want to do something else when you were younger?
2: Funnily enough, it happened because I was doing something else. I'd started learning the piano when I was about 7 years old, and I was a terrible student. I didn't practice. I was given pretty starchy classical beginner pieces to do, and I was, you know, I wanted to do a bit of Queen or something, or Supertramp. But anyway, I persevered, but at about 10 years old, I said to Dad, look, I'm really not going anywhere with this. And so he said, look, don't give up. I'll let you have another instrument to play, and then we'll go from there.
1: Right.
2: What would you like to play?
1: Why was he so determined to make you play anything?
2: Because he was very musical, was Dad, but he

0: you know, the good dad that he was, he absolutely saw it through. And I started having a few lessons at school, but it was often the case that drum tutors sort of came and went. And so there were some terms where, you know, said, oh, well, yeah, there's no drum tuition. But I kept playing. That's the thing. I kept playing. And because I was having fun. So, you know, once I'd started to get the hang of some basic beats, like I think the first one I played along to was ABBA's SOS.
1: Right.
0: And then, you know, I got the bug. I absolutely got the bug.
1: Right. Yeah. Did you annoy the neighbours with this?
0: Hugely. Well, luckily we were far enough away. Poor mum and dad. I mean, I had the drums in my bedroom to begin with. And eventually, and I think, you know, mum and dad had that conversation. We're not having this going on for much longer. So they cleared a shed out in the garden and put me in there. And apparently, you know, word came through. I couldn't see anyone walking past on the road outside our house. But when I started playing, people, you know, would start to stop. Some people would listen. I had a lovely old gentleman in the village who started giving me cassette tapes of, you know, some of the classic drummers because he heard that I was learning and getting there. A lady who used to run the village shop with her Great Dane, as soon as they came to approaching our house, I think the dog was, you know, listening out. Is he drumming? I'm not going to go any further. And I was banned from playing on Sunday mornings because
1: right.
0: I was interfering with the church service.
1: Of course you were. Of course you were. What can I say? You could have joined the Salvation Army and played the drums.
0: I know. I should have put it to greater purpose. But at the time, I was just happy playing along on Walkman with headphones.
1: Yeah.
0: And, you know.
1: Yeah.
0: Or just bung it in a little sort of portable stereo thing, playing
1: right.
0: cassettes.
1: Right.
0: And that's how mainly I got my chops.
1: So the school band were guaranteed a drummer, were they?
0: You'd wish, but for some reason, certainly in, you know, my junior school, there was no school band.
1: Right.
0: And really, there, you know, at senior school, I did a bit of classical percussion, which was a lot of fun, but I was terrible at it. Because, you know, you play sort of four bars and then you have to count about 143 when you're not playing and remember, oh, what bar are we in? I don't know. And, you know, you look at everyone. But it wasn't... I played my first gig when I was 14 with a bunch of older kids at the school because the bass player was the best drummer in the school, but he was playing the bass. And so they needed someone who could more or less keep up and somehow I got the job. And I learned a lot during that run up to the gig and the rehearsals. I was told, you know, don't play around and interfere with people tuning up. Shut up and, you know, sort of do what you're told. I mean, because they were, you know, senior kids, they could shout at me and sort of, you know, tell me to do things and say, stop, you know, stop playing. Okay.
1: Yeah. Well, excellent. Is there a song from that sort of era that you would play or like to play out to our listeners that either you were playing along to or you just loved anyway, maybe not even with a drum in it?
0: Oh, well,
1: a favorite from your youth. That's
0: a favorite from my youth. I have to say, weirdly, it's not a particularly drummy track, but Waterloo Sunset by the Kinks is, I just think, such a sublime song.
1: Okay, that's the one. Here come the Kinks.

0: And so there goes Ray Davies and his Kinks on his Waterloo Sunset, as selected by my guest here on Rock of Ages, Malik Hyde-Smith. So we come to that point where you leave school. Now, this is the big question, because I don't know what the, you know what I mean? I don't know what the answer's going to be.
1: Yeah, right.
0: Did you have a proper job?
1: No.
0: I kind of guessed. I wasn't sure.
1: No, I went to university. I was at Warwick University and studying political sciences, which I found interesting. But like a lot of sort of wannabe musicians who go to university, you suddenly find a niche. And bearing in mind, you know, as I said, school didn't really offer much in the way of band. And so I was, you know, still more or less playing along to records. There was a few bits and bobs, but it wasn't until uni that I got, you know, a sort of joined a crew and got a band together.
0: Yeah, I haven't said where was home. You talk about a school, it sounds a bit...
1: Junior school was out in Ipswich.
0: Oh, really?
1: Yeah, right. And my senior school was Hertfordshire, sort of just outside Hertford.
0: Oh, right, so not here.
1: Not here, no. I was not a local lad, and which is probably why I didn't get into the local scene or wasn't known, you know, until 2018.
0: Yeah, I did pick up on the fact that this drummer sort of appeared from out of the blue. You came to us late. So you'd had a fairly long career in drumming. So where did you go? To London?
1: I did. I went to London. We had, from university, we formed a band and it was pretty decent. We were, even while I'd left university, but some of the other guys in the band were still finishing off their degrees. But we found time to go down to London and play venues like the Orange or the Garage and Westbourne Grove and things like that. I mean, initially it was pay to play. And we were a sort of acid jazz funk outfit, which was very much of its time. You know, it was the early 90s. I left Warwick in 91. And, you know, that was, it wasn't mainstream, but it was a revival that was, you know, very interesting. It was great and it was a lot of fun. And we did have a bit of interest at one point. We had discussions with Eddie Piller of Acid Jazz Records. I have to say, the band was called Mal and the Rest. I did not choose this. We'd spent at university, you know, in town, we'd spent ages in pubs thinking, and it's one of the hardest things when you form a band. What's the band going to be called? You can spend, you know, months in a pub ruminating over that until you come up, and eventually we got fed up and so I was just calling Mal and the Rest, and I don't know why, because I wasn't even the drummer, I was the percussionist. And so we did that, and we skirted around. We did some recordings, but none that were really released on on any label of significance. We did a few remixes that we sent to clubs to play, club nights and things like that. And although we played together and stayed together, we were doing other projects. And it just then happened that the drummer, a guy called Matty Benbrook, was trying to learn how a desk works and all about the finer points of audio engineering, and he happened to be doing that in the studio of Rollo Armstrong. And by that time, Rollo had been working on the first Faithless album. It actually had already been recorded, and the idea was, well, what are we going to do to put this out there and perform it? The notion was, rather than have Rollo and the key players who were essentially on that album, which was Maxi Jazz and Sister Bliss and Jamie Catto as well at the time, rather than just three people and a keyboard and a laptop, let's make it acoustic.
0: Right. Did you make a living from this playing?
1: Not initially. I was in quite deep underwater financially.
0: Right. Deep in debt.
1: Yeah, living in London.
0: Yeah.
1: Particularly with, you know, touting the band that from the university band, you know, as I said, we initially had to pay to play, and eventually, you know, we got sort of money that we could distribute to each member, but that wasn't much. And it wasn't until really, you know, the call came. It was a random phone call saying, listen, are you available to maybe sort of come to a rehearsal down Holloway Road, you know, at such and such a time. I said, yeah, you know, what's the thing? Well, you know, it's a little project that's going on that Rollo's doing. And I'd met Rollo before that because he'd been collaborating at some time before that with another friend. Rollo Armstrong, he was a producer and he had some success already producing club tracks for dance music. And he'd been working with Maxi Jazz and Sister Bliss to produce this album of dance music that was, it was a little bit different to what was, what else was going on there. You know, it did have much more of a narrative to it than just pumping up beats for, you know, for dancing. And so I turned up, and the band that performed Faithless Live started to coalesce, and I was on the percussion side right. of that. Right. And that was about, I think that was about 1995. So, yeah, I'd been, you know, hanging on in there in London for that time.
0: Right. It's only 4 years, isn't it? So I keep thinking that you've been there for years and years.
1: No,
0: but
1: no.
0: It's not that long, is it?
1: It wasn't that long, no.
0: Right.
1: No.
0: So it was a big break. Were you in that actual band?
1: No, I was in the live part of it. So, as I said, the album had already been finished and mixed, and it was a decision that was made to, well, why don't we get a live, you know, a proper live drummer, a bass player, two keyboard, you know, players, a percussionist, guitar, backing singers. You know, it was trying to represent a really acoustic experience, a band experience for what was essentially a, you know, a dance album. And so we had to work it through and how would this work. And Matty, who did play the drums, because he played the drums for Man of the Rest, and so he became the Faithless drummer. And he had to work out some things which were electronic triggers to kind of, you know, make, give the feel of the album, but still make it so he could play along with it acoustically. So it was a complex process, but it was really good fun. And, you know, it was something different at the time, I think.
0: Right. So you played live with the band?
1: Yeah.
0: Right. And they were fair-sized band with bigger gigs and...
1: Yeah. I mean, you know...
0: The tours and stuff?
1: Yeah, exactly. I think the opening... It wasn't an album launch event. It was just a live version of... I think the album was already out, actually.
0: This is the first Faithless.
1: This is the first, yeah. Yeah,
0: okay.
1: Yeah.
0: Which was called?
1: Insomnia. And we played our first gig at the Jazz Cafe. And I do remember a review saying, they looked just like a bunch of people who just come off the street, just invaded the stage. I mean, we were, you know, pretty haphazard.
0: Rough and ready.
1: But, you know, a lot of enthusiasm. And everything was driven so magnificently by the late Maxi Jazz, who was, you know, just the loveliest fella. He was, you know, much more experienced in the music business. He was a fair bit older than us and had been doing jazz and, you know, R&B sort of stuff and a bit of hip-hop and rap, of course. But, you know, he was just the sweetest guy and an incredible front man. And from there, we did some overseas gigs because Germany was particularly keen to get us over, and certainly to begin with, you know, it was mostly Germany and then Scandinavia a lot of the time. I think in 97 we did a little wee tour of South Africa, which was fun but not always successful, because we were playing in vast warehouses that were not really equipped for live music for musicians to play. And I remember one gig, I think it was called the Sugar Terminal, and it was literally that. It was just a place where sugar was, you know, stored otherwise.
0: Were these kind of like an equivalent of an illegal rave or something?
1: No, they
0: was that where they played their proper gigs?
1: That was a, you know, the proper gigs, and it was they were massively attended. You know, I say this in the context that, bear in mind, 1997, South Africa was still developing out of its new identity with Nelson Mandela as president. So, you know, it was an exciting time for those we met, that, you know, the world was beginning to open up and come to South Africa, but they were still trepid about what the future held. But at that time, anyway, we, you know, we were something different. We came over, tried it. But I must admit, that one gig at, in, I think it was Durban, it may have been, we hit a snare drum, and I think the echo came back about sort of 5 seconds later, we thought. And we tried playing a full track, and it just became this wall of noise that came back because the acoustics were so bouncy and so vast. We actually had to call it off.
0: Right.
1: And there was a DJ set instead.
0: So this was you kind of travelling as well. So you what did your dad say after you'd been to university and came away as the drummer that you wanted to be in the first place? So?
1: Well, there's a thing, isn't it? There was that difficult period where, you know, having left university, dad's quite rightly had the conversation of the expectation. So, you know, what are you going to do for work then? What are you going to do? So, well, you know, I can... And so I fudged my way, and there were some tense moments, let's say. But I think when I said, oh, Dad, yeah, if you tune in on Thursday, you'll find I'm on Top of the Pops with Faithless. And he went, oh, OK. So that was
0: That was a momentous moment. What were you playing on there?
1: I think it was Insomnia.

mind in sight, fundamental movement. So when it's black, this insomniac, take an original tack, keep the beast in my nature under ceaseless attack. I get no sleep, I can't get no sleep.

0: Faithless with Insomnia.
1: Sorry, I have to qualify that. I am not playing on the album version. But live, you know, if you find the Top of the Pops on YouTube.
0: I'll have a look.
1: You know, my time at Faithless was great. It was pretty intense, but it was only 2 years when the second album was being recorded or was recorded. There was a little break, hiatus. I say, okay, you know, do we want to just take a break and see what you want to do and see who wants to come back and carry on the project? And actually, one of the backing singers, but she also sang some of the lead parts in part of the gig, was Pauline Taylor, and she was an acoustic acoustic singer-songwriter, and she had plans to do her own stuff, and I'd always loved her writing, and so I said, oh no, I'd like to, you know, work on your project. I think even by that time they did have another percussionist in mind. You know, I wanted to stay around a bit and do some music creating rather than just touring, and so I stepped away from Faithless, let's say, and started playing with Pauline for a while.
0: Okay. The next big move was bigger and better, or?
1: It was more my thing, I have to say, because then I was the drummer for Pauline, and we did 3 albums.
0: Right.
1: 3 albums.
0: Not under that name.
1: It was Pauline Taylor. Yeah, she
0: right,
1: is.
0: Okay.
1: And, you know, the albums are still out there, and I still think, you know, she's one of the finest songwriters and singers.
0: Favourite song, then?
1: I have to say Solo Flying Mystery Man by Pauline Taylor, because I am playing percussion on that, but it's just such a lovely song.

0: Rock of Ages on Cambridge Radio.
1: So you'd made it.
2: Sort of.
1: You'd got to a certain level. You were in bands that played in front of a lot of people.
2: Yeah.
1: And you were on recordings that a lot of people would hear.
2: Yeah.
1: So that's the definition of success, unless you're still unless you're still struggling financially,
2: well,
1: I suppose.
2: But I think the important thing to think at the time, you're not really thinking of, you know, where you're being heard. I mean, for the Dido album, again, that was, you know, a phone call. I mean, Dido had been one of the backing singers in Faithless to begin with, but then, of course, she went on, she stepped away from Faithless to work on her own project. And the percussion sessions for her album was, again, it was a, you know, a phone call saying, oh, Mal, yeah, you know, we got some songs that we, you know, Dides wants you to play some percussion on. Can you just nip down and at some point, you know? So yeah, that's fine, I'll come down, you know. And it was a few sort of sessions that we put these tracks down to. Yeah, great, okay, fine,
1: right.
2: And you don't have any sort of predictions, oh, this is going to be mega, you know. She had a lot of backing, and she had a good strong team behind her that was moving the album forward and getting it out there. We had no idea that it was going to be as big as it became.
1: Right.
2: You know, really, no
1: Which
2: idea.
1: Which one was this?
2: This was No Angel.
1: No Angel. So
2: it was the first.
1: A huge album where...
2: Yeah.
1: Which was around at that time. We're talking late 90s, are we?
2: Again, I think that's 97.
1: Yeah.
2: 97, yeah. Although I think the album had come out, it was when Eminem sampled Thank You, that again put it into a different gear,
1: right?
2: Because he sampled a bit of Thank You for one of his tracks, called Stan, and had a great idea of actually inviting Dido along to feature in the album. So, you know, her presence was, you know, associated with that, and you know, of course, that hit. Eminem had a bigger audience than Dido at the time, but that again moved Dido into a different category altogether.
1: Right. So you must have been living it up during this era. You must have.
2: No.
1: You'd made it, hadn't you? I mean, you'd started off playing these drums and you'd succeeded in being a recognised, wanted player, as you are in this city now. I'm not surprised.
2: Well, it was...
1: I don't think many people know your background.
2: Cause no.
1: They probably don't. But,
2: no,
1: and I didn't, so...
2: Well,
1: that's why I set up the radio program.
2: Well, you know, the thing is, you're only as good as your last gig, and you know, so
1: it is that kind of, you don't know what tomorrow will bring when you're not 9-to-5-ing. That's the thing. Yeah.
2: No, you really don't, and I have to admit, you know, I've been lucky in the certain respects that I've been able to go where my heart wanted to take me musically, that I didn't have to, well, you know, I'll take that gig because it pays really well, but it's not, you know, or try to find, you know, a way to make a living. It wasn't that my time with Faithless and Dido set me up financially. It was definitely a good earning time of my life, but I still, you know, pursued music, trying to make something of it, not just artistically but financially, you know, you want to sort of mix the two in best ways. But I was also lucky that there was a farming aspect to my life, and so that allowed me to carry on with music with some backing as well.
1: Right, okay, well done. Is there a Dido track that we need to hear?
2: Oh, now there's Hunter and Isabel, but there is one track which I think is sublime on the first album. Forgive me for concentrating on the first album, but In My Life, which is, I think, track 11

0: Okay, there goes Dido, and a track selected by my guest tonight on Rock of Ages, Malik Hyde-Smith, who's had a real adventure since his dad bought him a drum kit when he was a teenager. And it's a great story, Malik, and I'm absolutely delighted to kind of share it over the airwaves.
1: Well, thank you for inviting me here, Paul.
0: Out of interest, have you spoken about this anywhere else?
1: No. I mean, I think people know bits and chunks and things, but no, the full, you know, how I started playing drums and what happened in between.
0: Right.
1: You know, and it's something I fell into, definitely. Right. It wasn't something I planned.
0: The exploration is the Rock of Ages, you see.
1: You're right.
0: That's probably what it is.
1: Yeah.
0: Okay, so what was the biggest gig you played with Dido? What was it? Did you play Glastonbury at all?
1: No. And in fact, again, you know, missed
0: opportunities
1: that I recorded the album. It was t'other way round from Faithless, that I didn't appear on the album but then played live. But with Dido, I played on the album but didn't play live. We were going to do a few appearances in New York and it was just a trio. It was literally, you know, some public appearances to kind of promote and get Dido some publicity out there. And we rehearsed, and, you know, we thought, oh, that's lovely, lovely. So we're off to the West Coast. I think, you know, you're going to play New York, Boston, Philadelphia for some of these things. And then, of course, you know, the call came through from the American record label saying, so these guys who you'll bring with you, is there anything that the American musicians can't sort of play that we don't have to pay for their flights and hotel rooms? Well, yeah, they could, but so unfortunately, you know, it's not uncommon, and we sort of got replaced by American crew over there, which was a shame.
0: Okay, so that's the Dido story. I suppose I'm going to be correct in what I wouldn't call it an assumption. It was something that was said by Nick Barraclough when I'm pretty sure I did a piece with him around COVID, when I went to one or two people that I knew trying to sort of make up for the fact that you couldn't bring anybody into a studio. And I said, you know, you've got this equipment at home. Give us a summary of what you've been up to. And your name, I think, cropped up for the first time, as far as I know, on some of the stuff he'd recorded. So I presume he discovered you, did he?
1: He brought me into the fold, most definitely.
0: Right.
1: Because I suppose 2017, when I found that my family responsibilities allowed me a little break and return to music, I started playing with a band in the village, and it was great. You know, we were just doing these local things. But the bass player in the band, a lovely chap, Tony Gorin, he was good friends and is good friends with Nick Barraclough when Nick lived in the village, of course, and they still kept in touch. And so there was one afternoon when I think Tony had contacted Nick, and Tony knew that Nick was, you know, always interested in a musician who might be, you know, a bit handy and something could possibly fit in somewhere, and invited Nick to come to a rehearsal at Tony's house, which we used to do. And I think from Nick's side, I think he thought, oh, well, you know, Tony's a good mate. I'll go over and indulge him and see, you know, and we'll play along. We'll have a nice afternoon of play music. Sometimes when you get told, oh, no, this guy's great, you know, and you turn up and you think, oh, well, okay. But Nick recounts that, you know, we started playing, and I think as a light bulb went off above Nick's head, and thought, ooh, you know, he could be useful. Because I played quietly, that was the main thing. Because playing with Pauline, she was an acoustic singer, I was used to playing quietly to accompany her. And it was a memorial, it was an all-day memorial gig for Fabian Bonner's mother at the Flying Pig. And Nick said, like, I've got a slot in the afternoon, you know, would you like to come and play drums with me? And I do remember it was an exact moment, because for years before that, I'd had the odd request and say, you know, we'd like to come out and play drums. And I said, no, I haven't played for a while. I don't know. You know, I was a bit shy about going out again. But because I played a few bits and bobs with the village band, I said, Yes. Okay. I'll come out and, you know, play. But I don't know what songs we're doing, Nick. And Nick said, you'll be fine. So I came and did that gig at the Flying Pig. Met Justine for the first time. Met Fabian for the first time. Met everyone there for the first time. And I remember after Nick's set, I think it was Kath Coombs. She came. I'd never met Kath before. And she said, do you need to go anywhere at the moment? So no, you know, I'm sticking around. Do you mind playing drums with us? And I said, yeah, sure, but I don't know the songs. I don't know what you're playing. He said, you'll be fine. That phrase, you'll be fine, was...
0: Because they can see that you could
1: adapt, I suppose, to a certain extent.
0: I've watched you play as you know, as others have, but, you know, I watch with an extra pair of eyes because I'm me.
1: Very, very good. Yeah, excellent.
0: And you do try to work out, you know, just what is going on.
1: Yeah.
0: And if you know players, and you know I know players,
1: yeah. Yeah.
0: And you know that they've got different sets and different songs that they play, and
1: yeah.
0: You see the same chap sitting in the background,
1: yeah,
0: playing drums, you think, you know, that he isn't going to have known all those songs up front.
1: No.
0: It's you were, I suppose, a bit lucky insofar as you actually...
1: I'm able to do that to a certain extent.
0: Yeah, I mean, it's...
1: But you see, funny enough, that, you know, that all is culminated from learning the drums as a teenager, not having a band to play with. And so you're playing to yourself over headphones, and you think, well, this is great, but, you know, I'm not playing with anyone. I'm not, you know, if you start to sort of take your instrument seriously, the drums is not something you can sit down and serenade someone on a sofa in a front room, you know. It's to be played with other people. And so, you know, the greatest joy is when I started playing with a bass player and a guitarist and a singer and finding I can mix in with this. My drums sound totally different. You know, I'd spent all my teenage years putting cardboard and gaffer tape all over my drums because I wanted it to sound like it did in the recording. But just because I'm in a shed, you know, the shed with wooden slats, and so it sounded really big and tinny and fur. And it wasn't until, you know, you play with another instrument that suddenly your drums sound like drums and they come alive. And so Dave Grohl said it best, you know, you serve the song and, you know, you play nice for other people, and that's the joy, you know, it's playing together.
0: Okay. So you ended up on Nick Barraclough's, with his band, and you played on, well, what the order is for this, because there's two or three albums, I think, or at least two. There's the Federales.
1: There's the Federales, yeah, Third Rate Romance, which is right. Our first foray. There's Fool's Errand.
0: That's the solo album. Now, we did a feature on that between us, me and Nick, because it was his album. And
1: great.
0: He couldn't actually preview his own album.
1: No,
0: so
1: no.
0: I did we did a whole program on it, an hour. And, yeah, you're on some of those tracks. We ought to hear one.
1: Oh, now, A Change of Atmosphere is one that I really love.

0: there goes Nick Berkloff and his band, which included my guest for tonight, Mal Hyde-Smith, who played percussion and drums. So that's everything. Not in one sitting, I hope,
1: no.
0: I assume.
1: No. Looking tricky.
0: So
1: I will try.
0: I suppose that's got you into Cambridge.
1: Yeah.
0: There's a lot of people who celebrate because they get into Cambridge.
1: Yes, yeah, exactly. Yeah. I never thought that, you know, my presence, I feel I have matriculated and I'm on, you know, my postgraduate peregrinations around the bands of Cambridge now.
0: Yeah.
1: It's just tremendous. You know, it's a musical community that, although I had, you know, friends and played with lots of great guys in London, I think just the generosity and innovation and talent of Cambridge musicians is incredible. You know, whether I've personally played with them or not, or just seen other bands who play, you know, and it's every sort of genre from folk, jazz, soul, you know, it's all out there, and it's a wonderful, wonderful scene that we've got in Cambridge.
0: Yeah.
1: It's so precious.
0: It's very warm, isn't it?
1: It's really warm, you know. Mm. And I fully acknowledge, you know, I'm just in one corner of it, you know. And I think I do like to say, you know, that the Flying Pig was my home base for the music and for all the music that, you know, has sort of started from there, and all the bands that, you know, said, oh yeah, you know, we first started at the Flying Pig. That was kind of ground zero for a lot of the stuff that I and people I play with.
0: Yeah,
1: I find myself venturing to other corners, and it's wonderful. It's,
0: well, you're not wonderful. In the corner, you're at the back in the middle,
1: aren't
0: you, really?
1: But, which is, yeah, the best place to
0: be. You've told a great story, and you're playing loads, as we know, and on September 20th, which is a Sunday, you are playing for four different bands at two different venues.
1: Yes.
0: And you've got Nick Berkloff's band.
1: Yep. Claire Cameron's band. And Angie Collins. Angie,
0: yeah.
1: Collins, yeah. So those lovely three bands I'll be accompanying.
0: Yeah.
1: And then later that afternoon, I'll be hot-footing it to the Elm Tree to play with Downpipe.
0: Right.
1: For...
0: Yep.
1: The Sunday gig.
0: Okay, that's brilliant. And I look forward to seeing you, and I never know how soon that will be from this point. Malik, it's been a delight, to say the least. And I'm pleased to have spread the word so that we all know all these great things you've done. Thank you, Malik.
1: Thank you, Paul.
0: See you Thanks
1: soon.
0: Thanks
1: for having me. Take care.
0: Cheers.
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0: And so it's time to preview more of the local artists that are set to appear at the Blue Moon on Sunday the 20th of September. They include the Gil Matthews Complex, and we can hear a track from them now.

0: Gil Matthews Complex with Another You. Now, when Tom DeLue came onto Rock of Ages, he told me that he had spent some time on a cruise ship, and so I simply had to inquire some more.
1: You're all in the same boat, so to speak. Maybe for another time, we'll talk about life on a cruise ship.
2: I'll sum it up very quickly. someone described it very well to me on the ship. It's prison with pay. So you're allowed off for about an hour, you know, as long as it's not a sea day, which it is, you know, every sort of fifth day you're at sea and you can't get out. And you're allowed off to sort of just breathe some fresh air, just walk around for a little bit, and then you've got to be back on because you've got shows in the evening and you can't, you know. I'm very careful with my voice. I don't want to be drinking too much. I don't want to get out in the sun too much because it dehydrates you. Like when you're singing for 3 to 4 hours a day, like you can really tell the difference on your voice. If you're stressed out, if you're, you know, if you're dehydrated, if you've got a bit of a hangover, like it's okay for the first two or three shows. And then once you're onto like your fifth, your sixth, your seventh show, and I would often go 12 days before I had a day off of playing 2 to 3 hours every day. You know, that's when it really starts to have an effect, and you go, right. Oh, I'm really struggling to sing, and people can hear it. And anyway, so
1: how many people were on this boat total, watching or
2: so? There were about 5,000 people. There were 2,000 crew and 3,000 guests. We would have
1: thousands.
2: Yeah. It was huge. Yeah, it's like a little floating town. But once you're on it for like a month, you get to know it very well, and it really shrinks. You know.
1: Goodness gracious.
2: Yeah.
1: You can tell I've never been on a cruise ship. They do look big on the telly, don't they?
2: They are, yeah. Oh, when I first arrived, I was like, this thing is massive. And then when I left, I was like, that thing is tiny.
1: No. Goodness.
2: Yeah. So it was a pretty mad experience.
1: Right, we're all here to learn, and I am. And I'm happy to say it, even on a music show. Now, my guest is going to play a song. You're going to play something of your own, yeah?
2: Yeah.
1: Okay.
2: Shall I do the new song?
1: You can play the new one.

0: A wonderful song there by my guest, Tom DeLue, also known as Archduke. What was that called, Tom?
1: It's called Until the Fire is Lit.
0: Tom DeLue with some interesting conversation and a good song too. And so to Ian Griffith, also known, of course, as Mr. Griff. He is playing solo at the Blue Moon on Sunday the 20th, and here he is playing solo now.

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0: Well, when you go to quite a few gigs and do a radio programme, you tend to meet most local musicians and invite them on to the show. But about a year ago, I received a recommendation like this.
2: A couple of four weeks ago, a chap called Bob Jakins, who plays bass guitar for The Lonely and has been on the scene as long as I have, sent me a message saying, "Paul, I've been working with this great singer-songwriter called Claire Cameron, and she's just produced a great album, and can we bring it onto your show?" And my answer was, "Yes, Bob, you can." And so I'd like to introduce you to Claire Cameron.
3: Hello. Thanks very much for having me.
2: It's a pleasure. Nice to meet you. Never met you before. And heard what you'd done. Bob sent me the music and I was impressed. And I thought,

0: blimey, somebody's come right out of the blue and made this great music. And you're going to disillusion me and say you've been singing and being in bands for years. True or false?
1: True. I've been singing and writing songs for years. I think I've probably kept a bit of a low profile on the Cambridgeshire music scene due to, you know, doing other stuff as well, like having kids and working. But this album's taken longer than we would have liked to produce, mainly down to things like that and COVID and all that sort of stuff. So I'm delighted that it's finally finished and we're actually going to release it out into the world and share it with everybody.
0: How did you first get into music?
1: Wow. Well, I'm 40 now and I've been probably singing and performing my own songs since I was 12.
0: Hmm.
1: So I first got into it with the clarinet, weirdly. That's what I first learned and was trained classically with that and did up to grade 8 and got distinction, and but didn't really do much with it because I think I just did it as a something I was doing. And it was the piano that, once I discovered that, and I was listening to a lot of Tori Amos and Joni Mitchell and Joan Armatrading and Tracy Chapman and all those kind of stalwarts and the songwriter ilk. And as soon as I realised that I could write my own stuff and I could sing at the same time as playing, that changed everything for me. So I'd say I was about 14 when I started writing songs that people might actually bear to listen to, and started gigging properly once I'd got to uni in Leeds. I'd done a few gigs and sung in a few choirs and stuff before that, but it wasn't until I was sort of unleashed on the Leeds music scene that I really got into it.
0: You said off air you joined a punk band, and we need to hear that.
1: I was a guest. Yeah, some guys that I met up in Leeds, great guys. Polly, the lead singer of The Idle Dead, asked if I'd come and sing a track with them. This was about 10 years ago now, but it was just before I was off to Vietnam, and so they said, oh, come on, we've got to do this before you go. And it's a song called I'm Drowning, and there is a video on YouTube, which was great fun to film, and involved me wandering around looking very moody and gothic in Leeds parks and things like that, and there was a bath involved as well. So if you want to check that out, it's on YouTube. I think you can link to it from my YouTube page.
0: I think I'm going to have to.
1: Yeah, it was a great track, actually. I was really privileged to be on it. And it became their kind of anthem for their really diehard fans. They had a great following. So I did get up on the stage with them a few times and perform it around some of the festivals and gigs in Leeds and Sheffield and Barnsley, I think, as well.
0: There are not many people that come onto this programme who claim not only to have made a video with a punk band in Leeds, but to have been to Vietnam. Can you enlighten us as to what you were up to there?
1: Well, I'm lucky to be married to a bit of an adventurer, really. And it's funny because I always said I love other cultures and I find people generally very interesting. And I think if you're a songwriter, you observe people in life and drama in a slightly different way, and you see stories and things. So before I kind of settled down properly, Ben and I were talking in a pub in Halifax on, I think it was a Christmas Eve actually, and decided that obviously we needed to go and see the world a little bit. And I'd been doing a lot of stuff with my band and singing, and kind of got to a point where I think I needed a bit of fresh material. So it just seemed like the most sensible choice, really, to go to Southeast Asia, live there for a bit. So we just decided to go. And he was a teacher at the time, so he got a job in an international school. And I was doing some marketing on the side, but I went to sing as well. And I just wanted to get inspiration. And I did write a good few songs out there, and I wrote Song for Saigon, and had a couple of very interesting experiences being filmed for Vietnamese television, where I was filmed talking about the song, which is all about Saigon almost as a person, because when you first get there, it's a bit of an environment shock. And bear in mind, I hadn't really even been there before, and I was just moving there. The motorbikes is what kind of strikes you straight away, but they move like shoals of fish. There's so many different lanes that you don't know where the lanes start and the people end, and trying to get across the road, the best thing to do is to shadow a granny, I found. Find a Vietnamese lady who has been around for a while, and you just walk very, very slowly and very determinedly across the road and don't make eye contact with anybody, because that will just mess the whole thing up. So I was trying to write a song about how you can feel overwhelmed by this, but if you actually then take a look at the situation, everyone's really chilled out. They're only going about 25 miles an hour, and it's not that scary. So it's a bit of a tribute to actually all my Vietnamese friends and how lovely it is over there and how everyone just wants to have a nice time and get on with each other. I think when you hear the word Vietnam, sometimes people just think about war and negativity, but my whole experience of living over there was just generally good culture, people, food, and a very chilled out way of looking at stuff. So anyway, long story short, I got interviewed about this song, which I'd written as a sort of thank you for having me, really. Lived there for 4 years, had my first child over there and everything. They love ballads more than anything else in Vietnam. I think I heard Adele more than anything played everywhere all the time. So they didn't play the song I'd actually written for them in the background of this TV interview. They played a song I'd written a good few years before, which is quite a slow, miserable song called Black Albatross. So I was really excited about this video coming out. And then it was Black Albatross in the background, not Song for Saigon. So, but anyway, I think they're going to like the new version of it that we've done for the album, which has got Bob playing on the bass, obviously, more than the one that I did before, because I think that was a bit too rocky for them. But this one, I think this will be a nice change for them.

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1: And so there's just time to squeeze in two or three more songs before I leave tonight. And the first of the three comes from Angie Collins.

Angie Collins from her Coming to Cambridge promo EP and Song in a Major Key. Angie is, of course, at the Blue Moon on Sunday the 20th of this month, and so is Alice Walker.

0: Alice Walker with Home, and I look forward to seeing Alice perform again later this month at the Blue Moon, of course. And so it's time for the last piece of music for this edition of Rock of Ages. Here are the Light Waves.
1: Well, we are a acoustic duo doing songs like We Think You've Never Heard Them Before. We've got a ukulele and we've got a 12-string guitar and our two voices.
2: We'll do a bit of Queen.

The Light Waves with their version of Queen's Under Pressure, and that was recorded at Mill Road Winter Fair in 2022. And that really is it for another edition of Rock of Ages. My thanks to Malik Hyde-Smith for coming in, and to you for listening in. Please stay tuned to Cambridge Radio for Greg Butler and his Kip of the Cat show. I'm going to leave you with the signature tune, and I will be back in a fortnight. But before then, I hope to see you at the Blue Moon on the 20th of this month.

Yeah, great stuff as always there from Paul Cristovoro with his Rock of Ages. Coming up at the top of the hour, we've got Kip of the Cat Show. I'll be playing some 78s that I found in my carpool and a few things that have just come in. I'll see you after the news.

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7: From the Sky News Centre at 11, the organiser of an anti-migrant protest in Kent on Saturday insists there was no violence towards police and has defended activists wearing balaclavas. Danny Tomo's been speaking from Portsmouth, where a similar demonstration last night saw some officers injured. 120 migrants were brought ashore in the city, where authorities claim they weren't prepared to process them. Policing Minister Sarah Jones says there can be no excuse for threatening behaviour or serious disruption.
8: Again, no arrests were made on the night. However, investigations are ongoing, and where criminality is identified, those responsible should expect to face the consequences.
7: Four people have been arrested on suspicion of murder after a three-month-old girl died while camping with family in Staffordshire Woodland. Emergency services were called out on Saturday to a report of a baby in cardiac arrest. The Chancellor insists the British economy is turning a corner. John Healey's speech in Coventry came as nearby Jaguar Land Rover confirmed 4,000 job cuts, most of them in the UK. Investigators say five people who died after an Amazon cargo plane overshot a runway in Miami were travelling on the road the jet crossed onto. They were in a van and SUV that were among several vehicles hit in last night's incident. Authorities say they've recovered the flight and cockpit voice recorders. National Transportation Safety Board Chairwoman Jennifer Homendy says there's utter devastation at the crash site.
9: You can see on the paved surface tire marks that continues through the grass. There's debris everywhere. Econoline van is torn apart.
7: The German Chancellor is claiming the far-right AfD's regional victory in the state of Saxony-Anhalt will change his whole country. Friedrich Merz says he's deeply shocked by the result. And Kevin Peterson's rejoining England's ranks. The former batters accepted a white ball coaching role. That's the latest. I'm Cam Hall.

Good kind papa gotta poison you. Sprinkle goober dust all around your bed. Wake up one of these mornings, find your own self dead. She said you shouldn't say then. I said, what should I say this time, baby? She says,

was in her jaws. The clothes she's wearing is made out of the best of cloth. She can take and wash them, she can hang them upside the wall. She can throw them out the window and run out and catch them a little bit before they fall. Sometimes I think you has your habits on. She said you shouldn't say that. I said, what should I say to make you mad this time, baby? She says,

you, babe, a long time ago. If you don't watch your step, I'm gonna have to let you go. You said you shouldn't say that. I said, what should I say this time, baby?

Hello, welcome to the Kip of the Cat show here on Cambridge Radio. And I'm going to be playing 78s that just come into my stock and stuff that's been there for a long time, just lurking in the carport. That was one that I've had for quite some time, but I just got a fresh copy, so I thought I'd give it an airing again. So that's William Abbon, I Don't Know, on the Chess record label from 1952. Now, this is one I did find in the carport. It's been, it's been hidden away there. And it's on Bluebird record label. It's quite old. I think it's from the Depression years, 30s or 34, something like that. It's the Blue Sky Boys. This is on Bluebird Records. So it's a bit of a... Well, we've got some friends called, and they do murder ballads, and they do quite a lot of covers from the Blue Sky Boys. So it's quite depressing stuff. It's from the years of the Depressions, I think. So it's kind of Depression country blues. This one is called it's a famous record called "Since the Angels Took My Mother Far Away." Yeah, and so it's a gentle guitar ballad. With the two boys talking about a father being left after a boy's mother's been killed. Anyway, here we go. It's nice and cheery. Blue Sky Boys.

Yeah, Blue Sky Boys there. Since the Angels Took My Mother Far Away on Bluebird. Okay, there's another one here from the carport. This is on Rex, and it's got things that you don't hear on modern music these days. It's got a Jew's harp and yodeling. Yes, humour based on a Jewish theme. Well, okay. This is from 1933, and this is George Van Dusen, and it's called Yodeling Izzy. Let's see what you think of this.

Yeah, there we go. George Dewson with yodeling, is he? Yes, what did you make of that? If you want to let me know, please do. You can contact me by emailing studio@cambridge.radio, or you can text us on 07919 070490, and or WhatsApp us, which I think is the modern way, isn't it? Yes, indeed. And yeah, these are all original 78 RPM gramophone records. We're playing live in the studio here in Cambridge. And I hope you're going to enjoy them. There's a bit of a mixed bunch because it's just stuff I've found in the carport or that's come into Foxton Towers. In the meantime, let's have another record. And let's see what you think of this. I won't say any more. Let's just play it.

Yeah, yeah. It didn't sound like the Rednecks, did it? Yeah. No, that was Cotton Eye Joe, and that was by Harley Luce and his orchestra. That one on the Imperial record label. Yeah, I quite like that one. Just found it in the carport, and I might. I'm not sure I put it in the set boxes, but yeah, I quite like it anyway. Right, next is two I found by Cab Calloway. Yeah, and this is the first of them. This is on this one. He's only on one side of the record, so I'm probably why I'm overlooked it first of all. He's got Roy Smek on guitar, on Hawaiian guitar, and Chick Bullock also joins him on vocals. It's on my copy's on Decca, but I know it was released on other labels as well. And this is called Get Along. It's from 1932, and it's been a little bit mistreated in the carport, I have to say. But I hope you're going to enjoy it anyway. Here we go, Cab Calloway.

Oh yeah, I'm going to ramble on, definitely. Yeah, going to join Led Zeppelin and all that with their rambling on. Yes, yeah, Cab Calloway. Okay, what should we have next? How about this?

Ah, there we go. Yes. And that was a typical Mexican orchestra, it says here. Oh, it says it in Mexican, because it is a Mexican pressing. On Victor record label, Cielito Lindo. Ay, ay, ay, ay. Yes, beautiful heaven, apparently that means. And that was from 1927, would you believe it? I only just learned how to do electric recording at that time. Big shout out to Nick and Jacinta in Belfast. They say, give Kipper a kipper from us. Oh, he'll have a real treat having one of those. Evening, Greg. Happy you're still able to play the shellac on air. We do enjoy it when we're able to listen online. There's little like you on the increasingly restricted local FM broadcasts. We do love analog radio nearly as much as analog music reproduction. Yeah, well, this is very analog, although probably there's a lot of digital in between me and you receiving it in Belfast, I'm absolutely certain. Anyway, I think we're going to go for a more traditional Kip of the Cat record now. This is one that's come in, and I've just realised I haven't got it in my set box anymore. I don't know why. So it's going to go straight in there. And it's a lovely copy as well. And this is Wynonie Mr. Blues Harris, one of our favourite artists. And I don't know whether it's Spotted Dick or Sticky Toffee, but anyway, he likes his baby's pudding.

no more. She's 40 years old, she ain't young no more. But the way she loves you will make you come back for more.

Oh, looks like I introduced the wrong record there. That wasn't I Love My Baby's Pudding. It was I Want My Fanny Brown by one and only Mr. Blues Harris on the King Record label. Anyway, let's have some Ella Fitzgerald. And this is a very famous one from 1944. It's a duet with the Ink Spots featuring Bill Kenny. And, of course, Ella Fitzgerald herself. And this is on Brunswick Record label, Into Each Life. Some rain must fall, and it's quite well, it's a wartime pressing, so it sounds like it's raining on the record. Anyway, it's a beautiful song.

into each and every life. Some rain has got to fall, but too much of that stuff has fallen into mine and into each heart. Some tears gotta fall, but I know that someday

Yeah, nice. Ella Fitzgerald there. Oh, get rid of that rain. And into each life, some rain must fall. Oh, we're going forward in time this time. And this one is by The Robins. And it's an R&B classic composed by Lieber and Stoller, 1954. And it's Riot in Cell Block Number 9.

I was serving time for armed robbery. At 4 o'clock in the morning, I was sleeping in my cell. I heard a whistle blow, then I heard somebody yell.

The trouble started in cell block number 5. It spread like fire across the prison floor. I said, okay, boys, getting ready to run. Here come the warden with the Tommy gun.

The warden said, come out with your hands up in the air. If you don't stop this riot, you all gonna get the chair. Scarface Jones said, it's too late to quit. Pass the dynamite, cause the fuse is lit.

Yeah, it does end quite quickly there. Robin's there. There's a riot going on. Right, I did mention there was two Cab Calloways in the show tonight, and this is the second one. And I've got two versions of the same song. I've got Cab Calloway's version, which is a very, very famous version from 1932, and quickly followed by a lovely version by the Mills Brothers. Again, something I found in the carport. And I lost it for a while, but I just found it just before the show, so I thought I'd bring it along. Anyway, this is Cab Calloway, and it's on an Imperial record pressing from 1932, I believe, and it's not him on the other side. It's he's only on one side of this record, but it's a great record. So it's his version of Old Man of the Mountain, and I'm following it up by the Mills Brothers version. Here we go.

0: man of the mountain.
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2: 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Do do do do do do do do do do do do do do do do do do do do do do do do do do do do do do do do do do do do do do do do do do do do do do do do do do do do do do do do do do do do do do do do do do do do do do do do do do do do do do do do do do do do do do do do do do do do do do do do do do do do do do do do do do do do do do do do do do do do do do do do do do do do do do do do do do do do do do do do do do do do do do do do do do do do do do do do do do do do do do do do do do do do do do do do do do do do do do do do do do do do do do do do do do do do do do do do do do do do do do do do do do do do do do do do do do do do do do do do do do do do do do do do do do do do do do do do do do do do do do do do do do do do do do do do do do do do do do do do do do do do do do do do do do do do do do do do do do do do do do do do do do do do do do do do do do do do do do do do do do do do do do do do do do do do do do do do do do do do do do do do do do do do do do do do do do do do do do do do do do do do do do do do do do do do do do do do do do do do do do do do do do do do do do do do do do do do do do do do do do do do do do do

crooked step. He tramps along while the folks all laugh. With a twinkle in his eye, he passes them by. The old man of the mountain. He wears long hair and his feet are bare. They say he's mad as an old March hare. His cares are none and he owes no one. The old man of the mountain. He talks with the birds when he's lonely. Sleeps with the stars for a tan. And the beasts spread a feast when he's hungry. And God charges no rent. He'll live as long as an old oak tree and laugh.

Old Man of the Mountain. Yeah, that was amazing, wasn't it? Two versions of the same song, both from 1932. I think the Mills Brothers version was in a film, actually. And that was that amazing version. Just four of them, just voices and one guitar. That's what they were. And a nice version of the Cab Calloway classic, Old Man of the Mountains. Okay, so we're going to have some Charles Colborne now. I'm not sure when this dates to, but it's pretty early. It's on Columbia, it tells about it's a moral story about not meddling in other people's politics, I think. See what you think of this. This is called Two Lovely Black Eyes.

Next time I argued, I thought it best to leave the conservative side arrest. The merits of liberals I freely pressed. We know what a surprise. The chap I had met was a Tory true. Nothing the liberals' rights could do. This was my share.

Now this song being nothing if not moral, the moral you caught I can hardly doubt. Never on politics rave and shout, leave it to others to fight it out. If you would be wise, better, far better it is to let Liberals and Tories alone, you bet. And if you're willing and anxious

Yeah, 1932, lovely black eyes, only for telling a man that he's wrong. Yeah, don't, not recommended, is it really? Like we've done with Old Man of the Mountain, I'm going to have two of the same song this time. First of all, this is the original version by Lali Anderson, the title of which I don't think I can pronounce, it's all because it's all in German. Let me just see if I can pronounce it. Just trying to find it now. It just says original German version, and I can't read the label. Anyway, so this is Lali Anderson from 1939 with a song which has been shortened to the title of Lily Marlene. And so this was the original version, and she was a German singer, and it was actually a hit on both sides of the warring continent. Before it was covered by lots of other people as well, including Vera Lynn and Anne Shelton and other people as well. And I'm going to follow it up by a very famous version, from Marlene Dietrich. So, two in a row now, and the first one is Lali Anderson.

Yeah, there we go. Two versions of the same song, Lili Marlen. Okay, so a novelty thing now. This is from 1933. It's the Hall Trio, which features Tom and Roy, I believe. And it's on Victor, dated April 1933. And it's called I'm Twisting Loops in Pretzels. Yeah. Anyway, see what you think of this.

I saw John, he was going to work on Broadway yesterday. I said, what are you working at? And then I heard him say, I'm twisting loops in pretzels to pass the time away. The pretzels are not cross-eyed, they look crooked, I must say. I use my brother's 80s nose for my...

My office is a padded cell in China across the bay. I hide behind a big corkscrew and I shout hip hip hooray. I'm twisting loops in pretzels to pass the time away. I'm twisting loops in pretzels to pass the time away. The wine and beer are once more here. I'm just

0: around him and howl at the moon. Oh my, how they love him and kiss him so sweet. He's right on the beam, Don Juan Panama.
1: Yes, not going to have time for all of that. I just wanted to say a big shout out to Brian from Cambridge, listening in as usual, saying interesting selection tonight. It's been a bit mixed, a bit mixed bag, but I'm glad you enjoyed it, Brian. This is Sheb Woolley, would you believe it?
0: He rolls out to sea.
1: Yeah, he's singing Panama Pete. This was before his hit with, was it The Witch Doctor he had a hit with? Yeah, something like that. Anyway, I'll be back again next week with some more 78s. I hope from a big collection I'm going to get in, and I'll tell you all about it next week. In the meantime, here's Sheb Woolley to take us out. Cheerio then. Bye-bye now.

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8: From the Sky News Centre at midnight, the organiser of an anti-migrant protest in Portsmouth on Sunday is defending the wearing of balaclavas, claiming no one wants to be labelled far right. Masked men tried to stop people leaving on coaches after they'd arrived in the city on a small boat. Some police officers were hurt and vehicles damaged. Shadow Home Secretary Chris Phillips condemned the violence.
9: The right to protest is a fundamental part of our democracy, but the right to protest should never be violently exercised, and it should never cause serious disruption to other people. I'm sure all of us would equally condemn any form of protest where those guidelines are abused.
8: The government's confirmed 120 migrants were brought ashore and processed in Kent. An investigation's been launched after a three-month-old baby girl died on Saturday while camping with family in Staffordshire Woodland. Four people have been arrested on suspicion of murder. The Work and Pensions Secretary says ministers will do all they can to ensure Jaguar Land Rover remains committed to the UK market. The company's cutting 4,000 jobs. Downing Street says the Prime Minister's spoken to Donald Trump on the phone and agreed to continue working towards a ceasefire in Ukraine. We're told they also talked about the Middle East conflict. The creator of a new Oasis documentary says Noel Gallagher wasn't expecting the tidal wave of interest when the band announced their 2025 reunion tour. The brothers appear to have teased gigs next year too. Peaky Blinders writer Stephen Knight's Don't Look Back in Anger documents their return. He spoke at its UK premiere.
10: We put cameras into the rehearsal room that were fixed, not hidden, because if we hid them, that would look like we'd sort of been deceptive. So they don't move, they don't follow you, they're just going to record what they can see. And what it meant was we saw the real thing, we saw Liam's first arrival.
8: And the King says the Duke and Duchess of Sussex will remain private citizens and not working royals. Prince Harry and Meghan returned to the UK last month. That's the latest. I'm Cam Hall.

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1: 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Brian O'Reilly has 2 hours of country, western and Americana.
2: Wonderful new songs about at the moment. We'll do our best to get as many as in as we can each and every Thursday night.
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1: Hello, Andy Lake here. You can catch me on Cambridge Radio every Sunday morning between 8 and 10. We play Sunday Scramble, where I scramble up the letters of a well-known Cambridge place and you have to unscramble them. We have reaction from the weekend football. That's Cambridge United, Cambridge City and Histon FC.
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0: Choosing the right sixth form is a big decision. At Chesterton, we offer something a little different. It's a strong academic community with small classes and expert teaching that leads to outstanding results and places at Oxbridge and other top universities. With Cambridge City on the doorstep, Chesterton sixth form students gain independence too. 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
8: From the Sky News Centre at 1, the policing minister has told MPs disorder will never be tolerated. Masked protesters blocked roads in a standoff with police in Portsmouth on Sunday after the arrival of a small boat. 120 people were brought ashore and later driven to Kent to be processed. Donna Jones is Hampshire's Tory Police and Crime Commissioner.
9: I'm really, really concerned that the government has effectively lost control of the much wider hundreds of miles of coastline of Britain now. We've had one crossing. We should be preparing for more. And the protests that have come off the back of it are also a very worrying escalation.
8: Well, the Home Office insists it's doing the hard and necessary work to stop small boat crossings. Four people have been questioned on suspicion of the murder of a three-month-old girl while camping. Emergency services were called out to Woodland in Staffordshire on Saturday morning. Downing Street admits the loss of 4,000 jobs at Jaguar Land Rover over the next 2 years is concerning. The carmaker is looking to save £1.7 billion but won't get a taxpayer bailout. The firm's continuing its recovery from a cyber attack that stopped production last year and US tariffs. Not many workers wanted to speak outside JLR's Solihull plant in the West Midlands.
10: Oh, this is horrible, man. I can't even say anything.
11: Excuse me, guys. Can you talk to us all about the job losses today you've heard about?
12: We can't, mate. Sorry.
8: Yeah. Andy Burnham's spoken to President Trump about the war in Ukraine. Number 10 says the leaders agreed the need to continue working towards a ceasefire that prevented more loss of life. It's emerged millions of primary school pupils didn't get a flu jab last winter. Figures from the UK Health Security Agency suggest 55.5% were vaccinated last academic year. And ITV's announced a new I'm Celebrity spin-off set in Canada. The Wild Frontier will have a new format with campmates competing in pairs. That's the latest. I'm Cam Hole.